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1: And Jimmy will be back tomorrow. He's on a nice family vacation. Saw pictures of him and Jenny and Link out in L.A. He'll be back tomorrow, but today you're stuck with me, Rich Zeoli. Great to be back with you. And I'm the luckiest guy ever because every time I fill in for Jimmy, Taylor Riggs says yes.
2: Woohoo!
1: Says yes, and she'll come in studio and hang with me. You are the best. Co-host, of course, of the Big Money Show. How are you, my friend?
2: It's so great to be here. I love being with you. I love seeing you. You always brighten my day as well. So I'm so glad that you get to fill in.
1: And you got some real, you made news this weekend. You were on the Big Weekend Show.
2: Yes.
1: And your point about voter ID,
2: yes,
1: which went viral on social media, which was a great point. You are married. And some people think that means you're too stupid to change your your ID.
2: So I am on the this voteriders.org where they say this Save America Act is going to hurt women. Here's what this says. In 38 states, registering to vote may not be enough. Voters are asked, required to show specific ID. An estimated 8 out of 10 women change their last names when they get married, meaning that the ID that they provide to vote might not match the name they originally registered to vote with many years ago. They're effectively telling me that I'm too stupid or incapable or unable to go to the DMV and either get a new license when I change my name or to show up at the poll and proof that I'm married and here's my name change. And, you know, look, I don't know the ins and outs of this bill, but what I don't like being told, and I feel like I'm told this more on the left than the right, that I'm like too stupid to figure things out, or I'm too dumb, or you can't do the Save ID Act because, well, you as a woman, you won't be able to figure out how to get your right ID. And what I keep telling them is, I am smarter than you think I am. I promise you, I am going to be able to get my ID and get an ID that matches my legal last name, even if I change my name as a woman. And so I think for me, it's sort of the broader picture of, yeah, stop dumbing it down. Stop telling me that I'm too stupid or that I can't figure it out. I talk to my child this way. I know that we often talk about our children. I often tell my children, like, you are smart and you are capable. When I set the bar up here, you will rise to the occasion because you will meet the standards that I set. Yes, you can dress yourself. You are 3 and you have 2 arms and 2 legs. Show me how you can do it. And guess what? Your toddler will do it. And that's what I want, is for people to say, we're going to raise the standard, raise the bar. Trust me as a smart woman that I will be able to rise to that occasion.
1: I love it. I love it. Well said. Well done. And by the way, you don't have to change your name if you don't want to.
2: I didn't.
1: Yeah. I mean, that's like, no, you don't have to. It's not a law in America that you get married, you have to change your name.
2: So if it's too difficult, don't do it.
1: Yeah, right.
2: That's what I did.
1: If you don't want to go through the fiasco of handling that, you can't, you're not, what, just keep
2: your name. I told my husband, I love you. My kids can have your name. I don't have the time and the energy to change mine. I love you so much. My last name is Riggs. And like, we're perfectly happily married.
1: My poor wife, she had probably the best maiden name, Hayes.
2: Ooh, love it.
1: She went from Hayes to Zeoli.
2: I know.
1: So she goes, this is the first time in my life when we got married, she said, you know, this was almost 18 years ago, she said, now I have to actually spell it out to people when I call
2: know.
1: You.
2: Know,
1: Z as in zebra, E-O-L-I. She said, I never had to do that when I said Hayes. I said, well, you know, you lost the name, the married name, jackpot. I'm sorry, honey.
2: There's pluses and minuses to every marriage.
1: Talk to me about the Fauci stuff, because you and I have talked a lot about health and wellness. I love that Florida is going to be looking into ivermectin as a cure for cancer, Taylor Riggs, because obviously cancer treatment is big business in this country.
2: Absolutely.
1: I think the treatment is much more profitable than a cure would be.
2: Of course.
1: In a lot of ways.
2: Of course.
1: Right? So,
2: if you cure it, then you lose your revenue source.
1: Yeah.
2: You know, it was interesting. I was listening to an interview with Scott Gottlieb, who's the former FDA commissioner. And we remember him a lot sort of around the COVID area when he would come on and talk to a lot of us. And I think there's some good and some bad from here. I think the bad for me is there seems to be a system in place where they kind of protect each other. He was on another network, but he was being very, very careful with his words. Obviously, Dr. Fauci is a good friend of his, and they've been in the similar circle. So he was very careful with his words. And to me, I thought, gosh, this system always protects each other. Stop. Just tell me like how you really feel about this person. But the good side of that is he did end up saying, the Fauci that I'm reading in these personal emails and these personal diaries that are coming out and will come out in the testimony this week are different than the man I know. He's obviously said Tony Fauci is someone that he really respected, but he did finally admit that he was really disappointed in reading a lot of these emails, particularly in what you alluded to is the fame and the sort of, I don't want to say narcissism, but the...
1: I'll say it.
2: Being really excited about how many times he got to go on TV and this all, how the media was all excited about him and how the president would get to talk to him and would reference him at times and how he was really excited that the media was kind of fawning over him. And that kind of bums me out, I think. And it proves the point that a lot of people have been saying about him, that there's just something underneath the surface that wasn't adding up. And finally, I think some of these private diaries entries are exposing some of that. So I'm really glad that I got to hear Scott Gottlieb, former FDA, kind of say that, that like that doesn't sit well with him. It wasn't nice to see that. So we'll see. I mean, the hearings are going to be big this week. I think Fox News will be covering it more than Fox Business, but people are still very, very upset.
1: And they should be.
2: Absolutely. Yeah. Because I think there's still a lot of unanswered questions and a lot of conservatives who feel like they've been raising the flag and saying there's something going on and were repeatedly denied and shut down by Dr. Fauci and the liberal media.
1: And he was celebrating the fact that he spoke with Mayor Bill de Blasio. Taylor Riggs is with me, my guest, the co-host of the Big Money Show, and follow her on social media too. She makes these videos. You can follow her day in the life at Riggs Report. By the way, do you do those by yourself?
2: I do.
1: You don't have like an assistant
2: awesome
1: help you?
2: Team. Sometimes they do
1: okay,
2: help me.
1: Okay, I was going to say.
2: They're really good.
1: Your mom, you're a host of a major show.
2: Like,
1: where
2: lot.
1: Do you find the time to do it? I said that to Bridget. I was like, I got to ask Taylor who she's using because they're awesome videos. Transitions and everything.
2: I know.
1: I was in one. I was very honored.
2: Very excited.
1: I texted Mikey. I was like, look, I made Taylor's video. Like,
2: yay!
1: How cool is this? But Fauci, like, so much of his bragging about getting de Blasio to shut down New York City, getting Gavin Newsom to shut down California, getting the president to shut down America, and taking credit for this, like a big pat on the back.
2: Yeah.
1: I mean, they destroyed lives and the horrible things that were done, like be married to somebody for 50 years, couldn't say goodbye to them in their final moments of life.
2: It was
1: horrible. What we did with the nursing homes.
2: Yes.
1: It was all so cruel. And it was happening, but was it seems like as you read these diaries, what's driving all this is a man who knew the fatality rate was not nearly as high as he was saying it, but loving all the attention he was getting from people like Julia Roberts and celebrities, and then going on TV and becoming buddies with Jake Tapper and all this, that had he come out and he said the truth about COVID, which is really protect the vulnerable populations, but everybody else should probably get live their lives. He may not have been such a rock star.
2: Yeah. You know, I think COVID did a few good things, in my opinion, and that was really wake us up to the medical establishment. Mm-hmm. And I always try to respect people who've spent their years and their lives dedicated to public service. But there's also something that's like a little weird when you, if you're, maybe I'm stepping out of line here. If you're a really good doctor who's publishing research, I guess my thing is you'd want to be with patients and just spending your whole life in public service. Also, something feels a little off to me about that. And then finally culminating in the end of the career in this big pat on the back moment of like, look what I'm capable of doing. Look at all this power I have is the antithesis of public service, which is supposed to be for the love of country over self. And so I think I'm getting back to the good thing about COVID is it woke me up. Certainly, I think it woke up the MAHA movement. It woke up parents all over this country about hold on, wait a minute. Maybe I'm going to just like question a couple things. Yeah. Maybe when they tell me for the kindergartner to wear a mask in school, maybe I'm just going to question that, because the transition among children and shutting down schools isn't what they're telling me it is. Kindergarten kids aren't dying who were healthy and normal. Mm-hmm. And so I think the good thing is it really made us question a lot. And I think we're healthy skeptics at heart being journalists. And finally, I think a lot of people were like, I'm not doing this. I'm not doing this big corporation, big establishment, big government stuff. I'm going to do what's right for me and my family. And if that means pulling my kid out of school and starving the teachers union, I'm going to do that, because you people are crazy and it's not science.
1: Bravo. Well said. And I think the other good thing that came out of it is, as we question this, if it happens again, with the technology they have today, these flock cameras, for example, and drones, and, you know, flying over your backyard to make sure that you're properly socially distancing.
2: I know. Because can you imagine?
1: You remember the stories of cops breaking up house parties.
2: Yes.
1: But there were like 15 people there or going after people.
2: I couldn't go to church.
1: I know. That's what I mean.
2: But I could have a George Floyd mob. Protest.
1: But that was different. That was, you're protesting 400 years of systemic racism. So somehow COVID didn't spread when you were in that at those marches.
2: But it spreads when I'm at church. Yes. No. I know. I'm not laughing because I'm in shock, because I'm finally reliving this and be like, and also, you know what? I looked at my husband the other day and I said, how did I freaking fall for this stuff? They told me to put on a mask. Oh, we're going to shut down the economy for 2 weeks to stop the spread.
1: Right.
2: 2 weeks was two freaking years. And we all went along with it. And
1: because
2: again,
1: we thought we were doing the right thing for other people. We were being considerate of other people.
2: Until that Memorial Day weekend when everyone was protesting, I was like, wait a minute, they just pulled a fast one over us. So, you know what? I think it just brought back self-autonomy, self-agency over my body.
1: Do you remember, too, when they were like, well, you can take your mask off when you're eating or drinking?
2: Okay, no, so this is my favorite. I was in law school, and I'm serious, like up until 2 years ago in law school, all the students were required to wear masks except the teacher, because the teachers didn't want to wear masks, but the teachers were the one that are speaking because they're sitting in the front of the classroom. So the teacher didn't get to wear a mask, speaking the whole time in our faces, but me sitting there behind my little laptop in law school had to wear a mask except for when I raised my hand and wanted to speak, and then I could take my mask off. Just the whole thing is crazy, and my heart goes out to people who suffered. But also, like, the good news is it's never going to happen again.
1: Yeah.
2: Because if they try to do that, there's going to be a revolt and probably a civil war, because these people are crazy. They shut us down. They ruined business. I mean, my dad almost went bankrupt. It was 2 days away until the PPP loan came through, because he's a small business owner in California, and they shut down the economy. I mean, they ruined and destroyed lives. It's not a laughing matter, but hopefully 4, 5, 6 years later, we can sort of all take a deep breath, laugh about this, trying to find some humor amidst all of the grossness and the sadness.
1: Yeah, and to laugh at the absurdity of their ideas.
2: Tactics,
1: like
2: yeah.
1: COVID is...
2: Remember hugging each other through plastic bags?
1: Yeah.
2: Wearing a plastic bag, hugging grandma. We're all wearing plastic bags.
1: Yeah.
2: What?
1: Yeah. No, I know. I know. I mean, our daughter was born during COVID, and so we were being extra careful.
2: Yeah.
1: And you know, we social.
2: And let me
1: distancing.
2: Guess, you weren't allowed in the hospital room to see your child's birth, right?
1: I was, but it was the last day.
2: Yeah.
1: Like the next day they changed the rule on that. So I slipped right in, you know, under the, but
2: I know.
1: But hopefully, to your point, it will never happen again.
2: My favorite story. Do we have time?
1: You're the star. You tell me when you gotta go.
2: Governor Cuomo put in the rule that you can't go out of state for 48 hours because then you'll bring back the disease. So I flew to Florida for 23 hours. I think he said it was 24 or 48 hours, whatever it is. I flew down to Florida for Thanksgiving for literally like 23 and a half hours just to make back the cutoff. And they didn't know. So I'm like, so somehow, and I was at a super spreader event, Thanksgiving in Florida. We're all happy, land of the free. No one's in a mask. We're in shorts and a t-shirt. And I'm like, well, he said it's illegal, but only if you go for 24 hours. So I went for 23 and a half. These people are great. How is that science?
1: Because COVID waits till the 24th hour and then decides to spread. That's
2: or it was no airplanes. And so I took a train. I took Amtrak. I was like, but he said no trains, so I'll just take Amtrak. I got a sleeper car and slept in Amtrak.
1: So Taylor Riggs actually spent 5 minutes in Florida. The rest of it was getting to and from Florida.
2: But it was out of principle, dang it. It was to screw the man. It was because I'm a Florida-loving, libertarian, freedom-fighting girl. And I remember they tried to make my dad, this is the moment that makes me almost teary, is I was on an airplane flight back with my dad. And they remember how you had to fill out a form when you landed about where you were and who you were exposed with and your home address. They could find you if you were a super spreader. When we landed at SFO Airport, my dad said, I'm not filling that out. I was like, Dad, but then they'll throw you in jail. And my dad looked at me and he said, Taylor, our founding fathers died so that I could say no to this. And I thought, you're right.
1: Yeah.
2: Like, they died so that I could have my civil liberty and be able to say, like, no, I'm not filling out your dumb, stupid COVID tracking form.
1: Yeah.
2: I'm not doing this. And my dad had the balls to say no, and they let him go. They weren't going to fight him on it.
1: Good for him.
2: Yeah.
1: That's a great dad right there. It's a great role model. It's why you're such a strong, smart, libertarian, fighting for individual liberty, Taylor Riggs. It's also the reason why, by the way, I don't fill out the produce form when I go to Hawaii.
2: Right.
1: Because I'm saying, it's unconstitutional. Yeah. I'm still the United States of America. So
2: Amen.
1: I can talk to you all day. You're the best.
2: Let's do it, Taylor Riggs.
1: Just follow her on social media at Riggs Report. And of course, tune into the Big Money Show. Thanks, my friend.
2: Thank you.
1: Appreciate it. Be right back, Fox Across America.
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1: It's fun reminiscing about the craziness, but in doing so, it's also cathartic, and it's also a reminder of what they try to do to us and what they could do to us again in the future. So I, for one, am very happy that Taylor Riggs talked about all of that stuff, and we revisited this. And this is what I think needs to happen this week when Rand Paul has Fauci in front of his committee, is a reminder to the American people of what authoritarianism looks like, because it affected us all in different ways. And this country was built on individual liberty. And there are many people in power who are megalomaniacs, and they would love nothing more than to impose their will. And the real test is not when things are going okay. It's when there's a crisis that breaks out and you see how they react. And for so many of them, they couldn't wait to take away your freedom, your liberty. That's what we need to remind ourselves of this week as Rand Paul gets ready to grill Fauci before his committee. But coming up, how is the economy doing? How's it looking? We'll talk about that as the Democrat Socialists of America are on the move, on the march. But we can stop them, baby. It's Fox Across America.
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12: 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And also on the great talk radio 1210 WPHD in Philadelphia. So I am very grateful that you're here and very grateful for our next guest because she is amazing. She's fighting the good fight. Erica Donald, CEO of the Education Freedom Foundation. And it's wonderful to have her back on the show on Fox Across America. Erica, how are you today?
13: I am doing great. Thank you. And excited to be here with you, Rich.
12: Well, you know, I love what you fight for. I love what you advocate for, which is education freedom. As a dad of

0: participate in this program and allow for families to take advantage of the federal tax credit. We know people are just waiting for January 1st to come around so they can donate their $1,700 and pay $1,700 less to the federal government in taxes so that those funds can be used for federal tax credit scholarships all across this country. So it's really going well, and we're just continuing to dialogue with Treasury to make sure that the rules are set up in such a way that they're flexible for families to be able to take advantage of this opportunity.
1: And I also think that shame on the states that don't opt in, but I would be shocked if New Jersey was on that list, my state of New Jersey, because the teachers union really controls everything and they have so much power, and they are the ones who don't want this, of course. And that's the biggest battle, right, Erica Donalds? I mean, as the CEO of the Education Freedom Foundation, that's the biggest battle is Randy Weingarten. It's all the various public teacher unions. And I'm not saying teachers are bad or that union members are bad, but it's the organization, the political structure of those organizations that fights things like school choice and fought this bill. And that if it's not implemented in a state, that's the reason why, because it's certainly not a policy reason. It's them not wanting competition, period.
0: Oh, absolutely. And it's also not a popularity reason. We know that 70% of people in America support school choice, and over 70%, including Democrats and independents, want education freedom and want ESAs, they want vouchers, they support charter schools. Yeah. So it's become more popular than ever, especially since COVID. But to your point, we have the teachers unions that never miss an opportunity to deny parents the right to make decisions for their children. Right now, they're suing in Florida over our scholarship program, where we have 500,000 student participants. And they're suing to block charter schools, which have been around for 25 years and teach 10% of our students here in Florida. The teachers union is failing and they are flailing, right? They're doing whatever they possibly can to try to maintain relevance in a place like Florida, where parents are opting out of the one size fits all system.
1: And you brought up COVID, Erica, as more and more is coming out with Anthony Fauci's diaries. And I think back on that period of time, I had to fight to get my daughter a mask exemption. And my daughter she's much better now, but at the time she was dealing with apraxia, and that was a battle to do that. Mm-hmm. Of course, you know, kids being sent home for no reason, kids returning to school, having to wear masks and social distance and not being allowed to play sports and all kinds of just, you know, nonsense. So as I think a lot of us, we tried to black it out, but now it's coming back to us this week with Anthony Fauci's diary. And of course, Senator Paul bringing him in. And obviously great fighters for freedom, like Byron Donalds, for example, I've always talked about, you know, we have to hold these people accountable. But from a
0: person. Yeah, it's somewhat traumatizing to read about it because it does remind you of what we were going through during COVID, fighting against mask mandates, trying to get schools to reopen with the teachers unions, you know, calling death Santas, and they're holding coffins and die-ins and whatnot. I mean, it was just ridiculous. Yeah. So yes, all of that's coming back. However, it also reminds us of why homeschooling, for example, has doubled since COVID. There was just a recent study out touting, you know, homeschooling becoming more mainstream. Nearly 7% of the students in America are now homeschooled. And more, it's becoming not, you know, something weird that people do, but something that parents are actively exploring when they're looking for school choice options. I know I talk to families all the time who are exploring not homeschooling in the traditional sense, but schooling at home now that there are so many resources out there, micro schools, online schools, hybrids, pods, and the school choice environment expansion of education scholarship accounts across the country have really empowered parents to come up with what's best for their children and for their family.
1: So that's the upside, right? I mean, going through something like that, I think has opened our eyes, Erica, and that is something good we can take away from that. But I mean, I'm curious from that point, from 2020 to now, as you mentioned, all these new ways that people can either homeschool or school at home. And then you think about school choice and you think about the president's bill and you think about what various states are doing. And it seems like COVID helped in a big way drive momentum to this because so many parents felt like they had no options and so many kids fell behind. I mean, some kids never, ever caught back up. So I guess it helped with the momentum of that. If you want to look at the upside of all that.
0: It was the silver lining of

0: of COVID that parents did wake up. They saw with their own eyes what their children were learning, or more importantly, what they were not learning.
1: Yeah.
0: And that the fact that these were not rigorous curricula that they were using in these classrooms, and parents were shocked. Then they saw the ideology that was being pushed, even as students are falling behind in reading and in math. They also saw how the government poured money into schools and school districts, billions of dollars, with no return on that investment. And it just showed us that more money is not the answer, that we've been spending more money on failing schools, on the failing system. It has not resulted in our students getting ahead. That's why we want to put that money in hands of parents, create a free market system that has worked in every other industry in America to increase quality, access, and innovation. And that's why I'm such a strong advocate for that.
1: It also brought a lot of people to Florida, who decided that they were going to live there permanently and not stay in the Northeast, for example. I read an article the other day in the Wall Street Journal about the housing boom that's going on down there. I mean, great. It's fantastic. But you're going to get even more people coming down because New York City today, Mamdani, now with his state-run grocery stores and all his nonsense and going after people that have pied-à-terres in the city. So I think more and more people are going to head to the freedom states and the red states, which will change the dynamics of the Electoral College and once the census is done. But that's for another show. But people are making a lot of different choices now than they ever would, and part of that school choice, yes, but also where they live choice, which is a great thing.
0: Yeah, people are voting with their feet. If they live in Florida and they want their child to go to a private school, they're getting $8,000 to $9,000 per student to be able to help them with that tuition and give them more flexibility. So we're just going to need more schools here. That's why the Education Freedom Foundation helps edupreneurs start schools all over Florida and all over the country.
1: I want to be an edupreneur. That sounds like a cool title.
0: It is. And we have all different types of people, from teachers to parents, former administrators, community members. People want to see high quality schools in their communities. And now, with the education freedom economy growing, they see that opportunity to be able to sell those services directly to parents and really offer such a variety of options. It's amazing to see what people come up with and how students can thrive in all different environments.
1: You know, Erica Donalds, I was thinking about this rise of socialism that they're all talking about, and I keep coming back to the indoctrination in schools and thinking about how many teachers believe those principles and believe those ideas. Again, not all, but you know, many do. And for a lot of them, saying socialism, communism is fine, it's good, it's perfectly normal, which is why I think you're seeing a lot of young people gravitate towards that, because that's all they were taught. That's what they learned. And this is why it's so important to have that school choice, because schools cannot exist as an indoctrination factory, and that's what they are in many places right now. They are there to indoctrinate the kids. Karl Marx wrote about that in the Communist Manifesto. It's not a secret. And so giving parents the choice to be able to say, listen, I don't want my kids indoctrinated. You made the comment about books earlier. I don't want them reading this stuff. That's a choice that should be made, thinking for the good of society for the long term too, because schools should not be an indoctrination factory.
0: No, and every parent deserves the right to select a learning environment that aligns with their values, whether those are political values, religious values. It's something that's been missing in our country, and we are seeing the result of a generation of impact from left-wing ideology pushed down from the teachers union. They've made no bones about it. They're very public about their left-wing views and what they're trying to do in our schools. We've allowed it to happen. Now we have got to provide every single family education freedom so that they can choose a school that is aligned with what they believe.
1: Well, keep up the good fight. Please do. You're doing a great job, Erica Donalds, Education Freedom Foundation CEO. And can't wait to talk to you again in the future once you get those guidelines from Treasury. So we'll be watching and waiting on that. Erica, thank you so much.
0: Thanks so much for having me.
1: And we'll be right back on Fox Across America. We've got lots going on today. Where do things stand with Iran? And also, too, some great audio you're definitely going to want to hear about Bernie Sanders, Michigan, Maine. Oh, it is a kookapalooza for you. It's Zeoli for Fela.
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1: What is Anne Hathaway yelling about? That's what I want to know. I mean, she was in an Odyssey. She was Catwoman. She got an award, Human Rights Campaign Award speech from 2018. Why, Mikey, why is this back in the news right now? I'm just curious.
23: I think it's back in the news because people are trying to search for old clips of her because the Odyssey and people who don't like it are just going to, you know.
1: Oh, so the haters are going to hate?
23: Yeah, I guess so, yeah. Mm-hmm.
1: I mean, it's an 8-year-old clip, but hey, we have.
23: You see this on Twitter all the time, like with clips that Josh knows this because he pulls a lot of them. For
1: yeah,
23: us, you know,
24: Raider has to stay up to be like, this sounds really old, or that looks from several years ago at least.
1: Yeah, I guess
0: you got to double check.
1: You got to double check, right? Because they have the new feature where you can ask Grok, like, Grok, when was this? If it's on X. But 2018, so you think this is just rabble-rousers trying to just cause hatred because they don't like Anne Hathaway and they're just digging up? And but you saw the movie. You said all the negative reaction was overblown, right, Mike?
23: I think it was overblown, yeah.
1: Yeah.
23: Definitely.
1: All right, well, then, you know, we can move on to Spider-Man because the question I have for you guys is this. Is this real, this guy who did this? His name is Chris Helenthal. He just happened to be wearing a Spidey suit when is an old man in a wheelchair and the guy couldn't get across the street and he just happens to wheel this guy across the street. You all saw the video of this. It was on America's Newsroom today with Dana Perino and Bill Hemmer. So I want to play you Bill Hemmer's skepticism here as he asks him whether or not this was a plant to help the movie. Here you go.
2: Chris, you know what some people are going to say? They're going to say it was either a coincidence or irony or maybe something else at work here. But you got the big premiere for the new movie coming up. You're literally talking to us in Memphis, Tennessee at the airport as you fly out to Hollywood as a special guest. Some people are going to say, nah, there's just too many common lines here for this to be true. What would you say to them?
3: So, no, nobody reached out to me before. This was not anything to promote this movie. It was all just, it just happened. None of it was planned at all. I'm surprised this even left Arkansas, my state. It's crazy how it's worldwide now. And I'm extremely grateful. And I thank everyone that got me here. I thank my friends now and my family. And you know, thank you to Sony, too, for doing this for me and inviting me out there.
1: Josh, you have questions.
0: I mean, the very end there, he remembers to thank the studio. You know, if you're just doing this on your own time and, you know, okay, you get invited to the thing. Who's remembering to thank Sony? I'm just saying my radar's up.
1: My radar is up, too. Emerson, is your radar up?
16: Yeah, I mean, I think it's a little suspicious just because the premiere is now. But also, I was looking at pictures that all these places are posting now of him as a child at Comic-Con meeting Stan Lee.
1: Yeah, meeting Stan Lee, the guy who created Spider-Man.
16: Yeah, right? So I guess, I mean, he was a super fan. Maybe he just really likes hanging out in a Spider-Man outfit.
1: And the guy just happens to need help in a wheelchair getting across the highway. Mikey, is your radar up?
23: A little bit, yeah. Yeah. I mean, I don't know. I mean, it's a good thing we had this guy on, I guess, you know, and it was a good questioning by Hemmer. You're never just going to get away with Bill Hemmer, right?
1: No, so. No, Hemmer. I like that. I like that journalistic cynicism that he has. So as we're talking about this, the other question I have, Josh, is there's this question of whether Emerson's generation will even see a superhero movie right now, because you're in college. And I read in the story today and they're like, is a superhero movie over? Like the Western was over at one point. You know what I mean?
0: I mean, we're on the third generation of Spider-Man movies just in the last 25 years. Yeah. So I think you can see it's very much running its course. Look at what just happened with Supergirl. They are tanking at the box office. For whatever reason, it's finally petered out. Just all the imagination, all the multiverses, everything you have to pay attention to. I think it's exhausting even if you're a fan of this stuff.
1: Yeah. And so if the movie is going to open and then something like this happens and it just happens to go viral and this guy just happens to go out there and then maybe people in your generation go, oh, superhero movies are relevant after all. I don't know. You know what I mean?
16: Yeah, I don't know. I mean, I don't think anyone in my generation is going to see this video of this random guy in a Spider-Man outfit and be like, you know what? I am going to go watch that movie realistically. But if it is an industry plot, I appreciate the effort.
1: But it fails miserably.
16: Yeah, I mean, it's not convincing me to go to the theater to see that.
0: I just need one of his coworkers to come out and go, yeah, he changes into that outfit before he leaves every day. Because that's allegedly what happened here. So, you know,
23: yeah,
0: get me one coworker saying he does that and I sign off completely.
1: And by the way, if that's true, I'm not inviting this guy I don't want him anywhere near my movie premiere because he's a freaking nut. Like, who dresses? I'm just going to change into my Spider-Man outfit on my way home. That's not a normal person. No, you keep that guy as far away from other people as humanly possible.
0: I just really hope this is the good deed, and I'm just overthinking it way too much. I really, really want to be wrong on this one.
1: But you're not wrong. I don't think any of us are wrong here. I think we all have our Spidey senses up, no pun intended, for a reason. And I just think that this is one of those moments where you go, nah. And maybe that's our cynicism being where we are, possibly.
23: Could be.
0: Yeah. I mean, we're allowed just one. Spider-Man? No? Okay. I'll show myself out.
1: But most New Yorkers, if they saw a guy dressed up in Spider-Man, they would think he's trying to take a picture with them. We see Times them Square, all the yeah, time exactly. in Times Square. You walk by them. It's annoying.
23: And it on really Hollywood is. Boulevard if you go out west. So
1: Yeah, see?
16: Had plenty of Elmos approach me in Times Square.
1: Oh, yes. Yeah, stay far away, Emerson. Stay away. All right. Thank you for letting me fill in for Jimmy. He'll be back with you tomorrow. In the meantime, please feel free to get my podcast, Rich Zeoli, Z-E-O-L-I. And thank you for letting me hang out with you, Josh, Mikey, Emerson. Great job, you guys. It's Fox Across America. Thank you.
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36: From the heart of our nation's capital, Washington, D.C., backed by the trusted voices of Team Fox. A clear, fresh voice cutting through the noise to tell the truth. It's the Guy Benson Show. Filling in for Guy Benson, here's Paul Morrow.
0: Hello, everybody. So, not coming to you from Washington, D.C. This time, coming to you from the Fox Building here, Midtown, New York. I am Paul Morrow, filling in for the great Guy Benson. We appreciate you being here. Welcome to the show as we kick off the week. And, you know, when you do Monday shows of any sort, I was on Outnumbered today on the network. You know, you catch all the news that occurred over the weekend. And, you know, there's an old saying, I'm going to quote, I'm going to show my bookishness now. So, you know, it was a little embarrassing. But, you know, as Wordsworth, famous English poet that we'd all like to forget, has said and written, the world is too much with us. And I know what he meant in my bones, because the way things are now, it feels like every day something momentous happens. In what other era could something like the Russia-Ukraine war get put on the back burner for the media? You can go entire weeks now without hearing anything about that. And when I was growing up in the era of the Cold War and everything else, you would have heard about that all day, every day. But there's so many things going on, and we're going to cover a lot of it today because the world is, in fact, very much with us. First of all, Iran. We have a ceasefire in Iran right now, and you know, generally the cycle has been ceasefire, oil goes down, then somebody starts shooting again, oil goes up. We're going to cover it later in the show with the great KT McFarland. You see her on the network. We're going to cover, where is Iran going? All right, is this thing going to go on forever? Are we near the end game? Is Trump going to get it done before the midterms? These are all things that are on Americans' minds that are paying attention. And of course, the balance of power in the United States Congress is there. And if that goes bad for the Trump administration, who knows where it'll go? And if they lose, that is the Republicans, not only the House, but the Senate, we are almost certainly going to have impeachment proceedings, which won't succeed. It'll be performative, but it'll just tear the country apart, because right now the Democrats are led by the DSA, which we'll get to. But these are the equities, I think, that come out of Iran, because as usual, people vote their pocketbooks. They vote what they feel, what they see. People don't vote high-minded ideals. And what they see is $4 a gallon at the pumps. And if you're barely getting by and you got to fill up your car every day or every week and it's hitting you where it hurts, you feel that and you're going to remember it. Now, what else is going on? We got all this news that broke about Fauci. Rand Paul, senator, got a hold of Fauci's diaries. He subpoenaed them and got them. I don't know how we got them. All right. Again, we were talking about it earlier today. I don't know how we got a hold of Fauci. Gave up his diaries? I mean, really? Apparently he did. He got them subpoenaed. Either they were on an electronic device that the Senate knew about and had access to, or somehow or other, they became aware of the fact that the guy keeps a diary. He's 80-some years old. He keeps a diary. Well, he does. And it's all about him. Why does it matter? Because you got hearings coming up with Fauci. And this is not about the fact that this guy loves himself, because he clearly does. All right. You've seen the reporting by now. If you've been reading the news today or watching the network about how Fauci is talking about how great it is to be famous, and I can't believe how famous I am, and blah, blah, blah. All right. That's not the point. The point is this. You're going to get this guy under oath in front of the Senate, and this is going to be our best shot to find out two things. Number one, to confirm the obvious, which is COVID came from a lab in Wuhan, which we got gaslighted on and distracted on the whole length of COVID by not only the People's Republic of China, but a compliant media that played along with it, and people like Fauci. And then question two, did American taxpayer money help fund that research, the gain-of-function research, which by the reporting I've seen, it did at least inadvertently, perhaps cognizantly, which from where I sit is a very, very close to various federal charges. All right, now the statute of limitations probably ran on that. It's not about locking up Fauci. It's about getting to the truth. Did we fund, in some way, shape, or form, China's research into gain-of-function viruses? And if we did, why the hell did we do it? Why are we funding our principal global adversary scientific research? And I'm going to tell you why. Because these scientists all believe that they float above the common people, that they're above such petty concerns as nationality and national boundaries. All right, they tend to be hyper-left, and if you just look at the reporting over the weekend, America has lost something like 100 and change of our best and brightest scientists. Why? Because they took the big payoff and went to the work over in China for the Chinese government. Now, as a child of the Cold War, all right, I remember the Soviet Union as a kid. You couldn't do that, all right? You would have been PNG, persona non grata, out of the country. That would have been it, and you came back in, you likely would have been charged. We don't have that in place with China now, and we better wake up. But the point is, the Fauci hearings are going to be our best chance to find out where that came from and confirm it, because, of course, there were three places on Earth that had the gain-of-function research, and one of them happens to be Wuhan. And we're supposed to believe that it came out of bat soup in some wet market? Are you kidding me? That was the lamest storyline of all time, and Fauci, like a jerk, is repeating it. I mean, if I sound outrageous, because I am, and, you know, you heard all of this stuff about, oh, we're going to arrest Netanyahu in New York, Mamdani going on about it. He's a war criminal under the ICC. The ICC is a construct of the Europeans as a wedge against America and, of course, Israel. But they want to make sure that they had a body that could hold America's feet to the fire. Can you imagine if America had been doing the gain-of-function research and the virus escaped from an American lab and killed a million people globally and infected so many others and caused trillions of dollars in the global economy? America would be paying for that for the rest of our lives. The Europeans would be telling us that we have to pay for their health systems going forward forever. But because it's China, to get a pass, and really the point is not even so much that it's China, although a lot of them, I suspect, are in the Chinese pocket. But what it really is it's not America that they can beat up on. And so they're not as interested. But I want to find, that's what I want. I want confirmation. Fauci, Mr. Fauci, did this virus come from that lab in your best estimation? Well, I don't really know. You know, we got to think about it. I know we got to talk to my colleagues. You know, no, stop. Give me your best guess as supposedly the best expert in the world. And then he's going to have to say yes, because everybody agrees by this point. And then you got to say to him, did you sign off on any of the research? This is going to be really interesting. And you got Rand Paul there. Well, you know, even if you're ambivalent about him, and sometimes I am, he's the guy you want on this because he's going to be like a pit bull. All right, let's move on. We also got this breaking news. Brian Kohberger, that skell from Idaho, who is actually not from Idaho. He committed the crimes in Idaho. He's actually from back east here. Killed those four co-eds out in Moscow, Idaho. All right, I was out there a number of times reporting for the network. He wants a new trial. All right, listen to me now. Don't pay any attention to it. Don't give him what he wants. Here's what's going on. He knowingly and voluntarily, and those are the legal terms. I had to put my legal hat on. Now I am an attorney. He knowingly and voluntarily took a plea deal and waived his right to appeal. Now he's trying to conjure something that he didn't get a fair trial or there's new evidence or whatever. He doesn't hit the bar. It is extremely hard in Idaho under Idaho law. It has to be a manifest, is a legal term. Manifest injustice is the term. He got every play. That case went on for much longer than it needed to. He got a fulsome defense, which cost the people of Idaho a fortune, and he took the plea deal, waiving all appeals. He's done. So what's going on here? Jail turns out to be not quite the picnic he thought it was going to be. I don't know what he thought it was going to be like inside, but now he's finding out, and I understand he's less than popular. And number two, he misses the spotlight. This guy is used to being a focus of attention and interest. Well, that went away. And so he misses that. And he's gotten a whole, he doesn't have a whole lot else in his life, right? So I hope Idaho authorities have the maturity and the wherewithal to say, we'll hold a hearing, denied, get back in jail, and enough out of you. Let's move on with from him. We got Guthrie. Savannah Guthrie just gave another heart-rending video message on the air. She put it out. It's on the internet. You can see it. By now, it's bouncing around, making an appeal to get back her mother. Now, I'm not going to speculate on whether her mother's alive or not alive, etc. But you do have to say, unless there's some deep, deep gamesmanship here, and having been on the investigatory side of these things, I doubt it. You have to say to yourself that the family has decided the case is cold. We don't see a whole lot being developed by the Bureau, that is FBI and Pima County. Pima County still being the technical lead. And so it's time to try to shake it loose again and give an appeal. She gave a couple of, I felt, key terms, key phrases in there to try to reach this person that did this or people. But I think at this point, unless something breaks soon, it's a cold case, and very often cold cases get broken when somebody gets arrested for something else and then wants to make a deal. Doesn't mean you're going to get the actual perp. But, you know, somebody gets arrested for drugs or a car, stolen car or something. And it's like, look, I don't want to go back to jail. I can give you something. Oh, yeah, what is it? Well, it's better be big. Otherwise, you're going back. Well, I can give you the Guthrie case. And that may happen when we all forget about it. You know, 2 years, 3 years, 5 years. Well, hopefully it's soon. But that's how very often the hard truth is that very, very often cold cases get broken accidentally, almost incidentally. But Savannah was out there today, and God, you know, you watch the video, your heart just drops. I don't know what else I could say other than that. All right. I want to get, before we run out of time here, we got a couple of minutes. I want to play, though, what I felt was the salient piece of the news this weekend that broke, because our own Shannon Bream, who is an excellent constitutional attorney, you've seen her on the network here. She has the Sunday show. And she had on a woman. I want to get the name right here. Her name is Romer. I want to get the first name. What is this woman's name here? Hang on a second. Megan. Yeah, Megan Romer. And she's the co-chair of the DSA. And Romer gave the outline, no holds barred, and which was actually refreshing, I got to admit. I mean, at least a woman has the courage of her convictions. She comes out and she cops to exactly what they're about. But whoa, what they're about is going to part your hair if you haven't heard it. Now, we got the clip, and we are going to play it now. Guys, can we roll the clip of her?
1: Okay, so we're going to put up on the screen a few of the things that are part of your platform, and I want to ask you, just give me sort of a true or false on these. Abolish the Senate.
2: True.
1: Okay, replace the presidency and Supreme Court as we now know them.
2: Yep.
1: Abolish ICE.
2: Absolutely.
1: Abolish borders and give amnesty to anyone currently in the U.S. illegally.
2: As a long-term plan, yep.
1: Defund the Pentagon.
2: Absolutely.
1: Abolish prisons, at least in large part.
2: Yeah, again, that is part of a long-term program, yeah.
1: Okay, so no prisons. Government or public ownership of most large corporations.
2: Yeah, absolutely.
0: She's not hiding a ball, folks. I mean, you can see what they're about. So here's what we're going to do. We're going to take a quick break. When we come back, I am going to contextualize for you why, yeah, it's upsetting and it's shocking and it's even threatening, but why I think this could lead to the demise of the DSA, or certainly a dialing back of their lunacy coming from the left. Let's take a break. We'll be right back. I am Paul Morrow, filling in for Guy Benson.
36: Filling in for Guy Benson, it's Paul Morrow.
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0: Guys, Paul Morrow here, filling in for the great Guy Benson, who is out on paternity. We, of course, wish him and the growing family all the best. Now, I want to get to the DSA piece. And first of all, by the way, I mentioned Fauci. I wanted to plug that we have Dr. Siegel coming up. You see him on the network, Mark Siegel, all the time. He's going to break out some of this Fauci stuff for us because you don't have to listen to me. Let's get it from a doctor who knows, who's forgotten more about this stuff than I have ever learned. But DSA, look, as I said, they're not hiding the ball. They're saying what they're about. And here's where I'm going with this. The stuff that they're advocating, eradicating, you heard it. The Senate, Okay, the United States Senate is codified in Article 1 of the American Constitution. The Constitution being our formulative and our boundaries as a nation. That is the formulative document, okay, the forming document for this nation. It is the blueprint, all right? And at the end of the day, it controls. They're advocating getting rid of the Senate. They're getting rid of, they want to get rid of, excuse me, SCOTUS, Supreme Court, as it's codified in Article 3 of the Constitution. They want to get rid of the presidency, as it's exactly and specifically described in Article 2 of the Constitution. They want to get rid of ICE. They want to get rid of the borders. They want to defund the Pentagon as a means of slowly but surely eliminating the military and the police. Now, first of all, there's a point where you just say these people are crazy. What nation in history has not had a military, a police, a border, jails? I mean, I hate to burst their bubble, but there are bad people that walk among us. But here's where I want to go a little further and want to explain. If you want to get rid of the forming aspects, the fundamental aspects of the American nation at that level, you're really talking about revolution. This is not a political opinion. This is not just one party that's more in favor of a different distribution of wealth, a different tax policy. No, they're talking about overthrowing the United States. If you're going to obviate, eliminate the American Constitution, you're talking about overthrowing the American government. Now, you can say that. You can talk about it. You're allowed to. That's the First Amendment, which is the most unique thing about the American system. So we have to retain that. But, big but here now, folks, if you do anything in terms of force, anything that is coercive, married to your objective of eliminating the American Constitution, you are firmly in sedition territory. And let's remember that a lot of the leading lights of this DSA thinking these days have all made their pilgrimage to Cuba. A nation that is fully engaged, as the reporting came out last week from the White House and from the State Department, from Marco Rubio, a nation that is dedicated to overthrowing this nation. So my point is the following. They want to get rid of ICE among the things that we've talked about here. Once you engage in force to do that, you are guilty of conspiracy to commit sedition. That's the charge they used on 6 January. For the 6 January protesters. Why are we not hearing about that here? As DSA members, which you know some of them have got to be, are throwing bricks at members of ICE, they are firmly in that territory. And I think you're going to see that storyline develop as they go further and further, because they're so radical and they just don't realize the trouble they're putting themselves in. We got to take a break. All Morrow, Guy Benson Show. We'll see you on the other side of the half hour.

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2: 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We all scream. 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
0: Filling in for Guy Benson, here's Paul Morrow.
1: Guys, Paul Morrow here, filling in for the great Guy Benson. Thank you for staying with us. Great guest upcoming on the Fauci issue. We have my friend, Dr. Mark Siegel. You've seen him on the networks. I want to get his exact title right. He is the lead medical correspondent for Fox News. And I want to mention this also because I went to the book party. He's the author of Miracles Among Us, How God's Grace Plays a Role in Healing. That book has really taken off. It's been on the bestseller list. It's doing great. And it's doing great because it's a really uplifting work. So, Doc, thank you for being here.
2: Paul, great to be with you. Great to be with you.
1: So listen, man, I want to talk to you about this Fauci stuff. Now, you know, you were on the air a lot relative to it, and 2020 hindsight, I know all of those issues. But right now, Fauci is about to get the grilling of a lifetime. Let me ask you a very sort of broad question. Is it deserved? Because I think it's going to be a rough week for him.
2: Well, I look at it this way. I'm like you. I look at the evidence and the facts in my own experience, and I have a little bit of a different take on it than you might expect. I know Fauci, and I knew him well during that period of time. And he came on my radio show a lot. Prior to that period of time, I interviewed him for TV a lot. And I think what I said at the time, not retrospect, but what I said at the time, and this feeds into the issue of what his diary, or whatever you want to call that, was showing, was that I wondered why he was doing what I called stepping outside his lane.

0: much more likely came from nature, keeping an open mind, things like that. But what we're learning here is beyond the idea that he spoke about things that he might not have been as much of an expert at, like, you know, public health lanes, let's bend the curve in 2 weeks, became, you know, 2 years, the idea of masking mandates, schools closing. You know, he said different things about that. On my show, one time he said schools should remain open. Another time he said not. I think it's the issue of Lane. But what we're learning from the diary, Paul, or again, what we call it, whatever we call it, is that it was also an issue of glorification. I'm on TV now. Right, wow, they right, want me. Right. I'm on TV so much. I'm really important. I'm reaching the public with a message that, as you know, trying to get things right all the time on TV is not easy. And it's a great responsibility. And it's very humbling. And it's not, you know, you and I are similar that way. We're like, we're proud and we're happy we're on the air a lot, but we're not sitting there saying, wow, this makes me really important. So that's what's most disturbing about this, that it was too self-glorifying for what the public really needed.
1: So if I'm hearing you right, and you're 100% right, you're still a working doctor. You got a big, big gig as a doctor, as we all know. Outside of the network I'm talking about, I'm still working, guys. So, you know, that keeps you humble. You recognize that, you know, I and I'm sure you have this. Somebody wants to take a selfie with you or something. You're at the airport, whatever. I always say to myself, you want to take a picture with me? Why? You know, it still strikes me that way. And it doesn't happen that often. I don't want to guess, like, you know, the issue. But, you know, if I'm hearing you right, you're saying that you think he got a little bit seduced by the fame, and it was fame. All right. I mean, he was really, really ubiquitous in the media. And he says that in his diaries. And do you think there's an element here that he was playing to what he felt a segment of the media, the dominant media, the progressive media, let's just put a name on it. You think he was playing to the narrative that he felt they wanted him to deliver?
0: That's what I'm getting from what I'm reading and hearing about. Exactly what you just said. And I also think it may have fueled him to do something that I noticed and also didn't like. And I never said this to him directly because it was too political for my lane, which is that he took on the president of the United States.
1: Yeah.
0: And that was his boss. And that surprised me because, you know, he didn't. He's supposed to answer to this guy, not educate him, not try to outshine him. Well, his job is to answer to him. And yes, if the president comes to him and says, I need to understand this better, then that's his job too. But not some sense that he was the corrective for the president, because that president is a pretty bright guy. And, you know, he's not some idiot that you have to, like, teach basic science to. I don't like that sense of it. And I didn't like at the time. I kind of liked at the time the idea of the team of rivals that, hey, here's a guy who's publicly disagreeing with the president, but the president's not firing him. I thought that showed us something about Trump at the time.
1: Yeah, I remember that.
0: And that's what Lincoln did. Lincoln assembled a team of rivals. Very famous story with Seward,
1: yeah.
0: You know, the Secretary of State, or that McCullough. I can't believe Lincoln walks into McCullough, and McCullough wouldn't take an audience with him. And I got that same feeling about Fauci and Trump, but Fauci way overstepped that.
1: So you are, and I should educate the audience here a little bit, you are relying on your old sort of your previous, I should say, reporting chops, because a lot of people don't realize this. You're on a network all the time, but you cut your teeth in the field, doing interviews in the field, having people on your show. And so you have a reservoir of knowledge here that I think a lot of people don't realize is there. And, you know, I have to say that I have to give what you've just said a lot of credence, because you have some insight. You know, you get a lot over people when you're in the room with them, when you're talking to them, you can get a feel. And I got to say, you know, from outside the situation, what you are saying now really rings true, because, you know, he became the all-knowing expert for all aspects of COVID. And you and I both know that it's a very, very, it was an unprecedented thing. And you have the origin issue, then you have the issue of how to deal with it, how do we mitigate it medically, how do we mitigate it societally. And he all of a sudden was beyond talking about the origins of the virus or what would medically be efficacious. He's talking

0: about closing down the schools. And he became, realistically, a sort of shadow president, in my estimation, a lot of ways. He was, as you say, well outside his lane. Now, on that, just to show, as you point out, that he flip-flopped in many instances, I want to play a cut here. Guys, can we run 34, please?
1: First of all, I didn't recommend locking anything down. You're asking me questions. You're talking about the CDC is the public health agency that uses their epidemiologists and their science-based approach to make recommendations.
2: It was a decision to make a recommendation to the president. It wasn't my decision that I could implement. And when it became clear that when we had community spread, I recommended to the president that we shut the country down.
0: All right. That's what I mean by shadow president. He's telling the president of the United States to shut the country down. And by the way, he's just not being honest here. He did make those recommendations relative to the schools. What's your take on this? Is he just confused, or is he just somebody who can't admit he was wrong?
3: By the way, I do still do a lot of that reporting, and I still have my radio show where I'm interviewing people, not him right now. But
0: no, he's not going to talk to you now, Doc. Forget about it.
3: No. But and so I do continue to assemble assessments over time. I have so many examples of that, but I don't want to give those to you now because I want to stick on what we're talking about. But the only one example is George W. Bush, who I've interviewed multiple times, is extremely intelligent, and the media tried to paint him as a dope for years, but he's brilliant. So that's one example. Tony is rigid. I think you have that right. Not rigid in maybe slightly differently than you just presented it. I think he's dogmatic and he sticks to what he believes his guns are, and he doesn't switch his position as much as he should. I remember Sanjay Gupta saying to me, the CNN medical correspondent, you know, COVID humbled all of us because we thought things that we didn't know. You know, we got at the very beginning information coming out of China that 15% of COVID people got pneumonia. That was nothing. I mean, that was true, but we didn't get a lot of information. We were learning on the ground. We got overwhelmed. We go, well, where are these blood clots coming from? We learned on the ground. And, you know, just saying that. Just saying, look, this is a new virus. We've not seen anything like it before. I'm learning on the ground. You know, I don't know if it's the lab. I don't know where this is coming from. I don't know. That would have helped him. But he when he was outside his lane, and again, let me be clear on this lane part. He was the head of the National Institute of Allergy and Infectious Diseases at the NIH. His lane was infectious disease. His lane was vaccine. His lane was new treatments. So we got some great ones, right? His lane wasn't what we should do with the schools.
0: Right.
3: And he I hate this word, but he flip-flopped on the schools. Sometimes he did talk about how schools should remain open. He wasn't evolving with the emerging science as much as he should have in public health. But public health wasn't his area of expertise either, which is another problem. And again, trying to overshadow the president, I understand it was a public health emergency, but he had the president's ear. And the fact that there might have been conflicting voices, that's what you have in a government, isn't it?
0: Of course it is. Of course it is. And, you know, if you admit that you were wrong on something and you have to do it in public, you gain credibility. All right. You know, about a month ago, I got something wrong on X and I had a cop to it. And rather than try to clean it up and hide it or anything else, it's just because, folks, I got this one wrong. I had tweeted about something. I said, I got this one wrong, and I'm going to leave it up so you see me doing the corrective. Because that's the right thing. People know they can trust you. Now, I want to talk about, let's go to the, since you bring it up, the vaccines. Robert Kennedy Jr., the Maha Czar, has a storyline out there now that he gave in another interview, and I want to get this exactly right, because he contends the following, that Fauci was pushing and was dogmatic about the vaccines and now not allowing any other option medically, because if he admitted that, I got to get this right now, hydroxychloroquine or ivermectin were effective, there is a law in the federal government that you can't use an emergency directive to put through something like the vaccine if you have something else that is already effective. And because ivermectin and the other one I just said could be effective, then you wouldn't get the emergency order for the vaccines. And according to Kennedy, that's a $200 billion enterprise, that vaccine. Are you buying the idea that maybe he protected the idea of the vaccine over other potentially effective treatments because there was so much money to be made in the vaccine world?
3: I see that somewhat differently. Actually, I think that same question has come up about Pfizer or Moderna, whether they were doing that. I see this one differently. I think, though, it's partly right, Paul. Not, here's how I view it. At the beginning of the pandemic, we didn't have anything. And we were trying to develop treatments. And one of the ones that was used was hydroxychloroquine. And I actually talked about it on the air on our 8 p.m. show about how my father took it and got better.
0: Wow.
3: So I gave it to a lot of people. And he was saying, I'm not going to wake up. He was 96 years old at
0: God
3: the time.
0: Bless him. Wow.
3: And he lived to 102. He got better in one day. And I was giving it to a lot of people. Okay, and I felt that it was working, and to this day I still feel it may have been working. And a rheumatologist who was an expert on lupus at our hospital, who was researching hydroxychloroquine for lupus, which is what we used it for, was saying, you know, it's got antiviral properties against SARS-CoV-2. It's got antiviral properties. To this day, I think it does. Ivermectin, I'm less favorable about, but hydroxychloroquine, I still think this. And people will, you talk about X, people will say X all the time. How come Siegel was for hydroxychloroquine? And I put this in a book too, and suddenly turned away from it. Well, it's the same point I'm making about Tony, which is a new drug came along, Paxlovid, which I feel was much better because it was a specific antiviral for SARS-CoV-2, and it's a phenomenal drug, and it came out of nowhere. That's a miracle that we got that. So it wasn't like I thought my initial idea was wrong. It's that something better came along. The vaccines, I don't agree with Kennedy. I think these vaccines are really good. I think the platform is really good. I think they have side effects, and I think his main point is that the side effects were overlooked and they were submerged and they should have been emphasized much more. I agree with Bobby about that, but I don't think that they weren't useful. I think they're very useful. I think they're very effective, but they were also miscast. Oh, it'll keep you from getting COVID. Well, it didn't end up doing that, right? As COVID morphed, the vaccine was less effective, and they needed to be more forthcoming about that. They got that emergency use authorization, and they continued to bludgeon people with it even when it was less effective,
0: right,
3: and shouldn't have been mandatory. That's what the issue was, unyielding, dogmatic, unchanging.
0: I think that sums it up perfectly because we got to go. But that line that you just closed with, I think, is the moral of the story. Even doctors have to be willing to evolve with the situation and maybe sometimes say either I was wrong or, well, you know what? I got it right-ish, but we got a better option now and we're going to go to that. And it just doesn't seem to be in Anthony Fauci's character. And I think it could be his undoing reputationally and who knows, maybe otherwise. Doc, we got to run. Always great to talk to you. We appreciate you being here.
3: Thank you, Paul. Great to be with you. Great
0: guys,
3: job.
0: Buy
3: Thank
0: his
3: you.
0: Book, by the way. His book is terrific. I went to the book party and I was reading it. I got the book at home. You'll really enjoy it. He's got a new book out right now. It's still on the shelves. All right, we got a break. I'm getting noise from the engineer here. Paul Moore for the Guy Benson Show. We'll be right back.
4: 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Miss a lot. 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
0: Guys, Paul Morrow sitting in for Guy Benson on this Monday afternoon. Thank you for joining us, and special thanks to my friend Dr. Mark Siegel, Fox's chief medical correspondent. You see him on the air all the time, putting this thing into perspective. And look, my takeaway from that, and listen, you know, if you haven't met Siegel at any point, he's a very insightful guy. He's one of those guys, he's just very present when you talk to him. And, you know, I'm trusting his read on Fauci above pretty much every other one, including the fawning media that wanted to make him a rock star. Now, I got a relative who grew up in Brooklyn. Fauci Pharmacy was well known in Brooklyn. It was a special place. It was in Bensonhurst. It was a special place you went for particular. It was a neighborhood pharmacy, yeah. But if you had in your neighborhood a pharmacy that didn't have certain stuff, you had to go, if you had something specialized, you had to go to Fauci Pharmacy. It was well known in Brooklyn as having all kinds of unique stuff. And so, you know, he comes from that background, and he worked the register growing up. So he's got an appealing story. Here's a guy, comes from Brooklyn, young kid, working the register, puts him through, you know, goes through medical school. I don't know if he put himself through, how he paid for it, that's his business. But my point is, I think it all went to his head. And I'm with Siegel that it just made him very, very rigid. Now, I want to end before we break with just this, just in from Rand Paul on X. If Anthony Fauci lies before Congress on Wednesday, as he did in previous hearings, his preemptive pardon won't cover him. That's from Rand Paul. And that's what I was talking about at the end of the segment when I said this could hurt him reputationally or otherwise, despite the fact that he's got like a $400,000 pension. We'll see how it goes. Paul Morrow for the Guy Benson Show. We'll be back for our second hour at the top of 4 o'clock. 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
39: 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Filling in for Guy Benson, here's Paul Morrow.
0: Guys, Paul Morrow filling in for the great Guy Benson, who I want to thank for giving me this seat today. It's much appreciated and an honor, really, to be hosting the show that I've been on so many times and I enjoy so much. We wish Guy and the growing family well. Now, in our second hour, great guests coming up. We got Taylor Riggs. She's going to make us all rich. That's the promise. All right. After that, we got Rich Staropoli, former supervisor with the U.S. Secret Service. He's going to break down the fact that there are increasing threats coming to POTUS. They're not going away. Are they going to get lucky at some point here? I hope they're on their toes at the service because we're going to need them. And then in our last hour, great guest, KT McFarland, who's going to contextualize the ongoing war in Iran for us. Are we going to get out of there soon? Are we in the end game, or is this thing just starting? Nobody better to talk to us about that than KT, who has seen it all in the national security world. Now, I just want to mention some breaking news right now. Three stabbed in Paris by a guy who was saying Allah told him to do it. So let's recognize something. U.S. State Department about a week ago put out an advisory for potential terrorist attacks in Europe. U.S. State Department did that. And it was an advisory to American travelers. Since then, we've had the attack in Germany, and now three stabbed in Paris, reportedly by somebody who is invoking Islamist kind of rhetoric. So looks like there was a threat stream there that was in the reporting. They picked it up. They declassified it to the point that they warned people. And I actually had a relative who was a block away from the event that happened in Berlin. So they were on point on this, but it's an ongoing issue. This stuff has not gone away. Anyway, just breaking, it's coming over the wires. Now, in the time that we have, I want to bring in Taylor Riggs because you see her on the network. She's on Fox Business all the time. Lately, I've been dragooning her onto the radio to give me stock advice. Taylor, welcome to the Guy Benson Show.
3: Thank you for having me. So fun to talk to you.
0: Now, like I said, we got about 15 minutes for you to make us all rich. So yes. Tell us what's on your mind. And if we're not rich at the end of this, we're going to blame you. What's going on in the business world? Well, give us a brief. What do you got?
3: The pressure is on. You know, here's the good news is you and I talked over the weekend on Saturday night. On the big weekend show. And yeah. One thing that I've been talking about during the program is the markets, like the oil markets, are just waiting for any pause in this conflict. The oil markets are desperate to go down. And you saw that today. WTI is back close to 80. Brent's well under 100, close to 90. And so it kind of shows that anytime you get a pause or the hint that we're trying to work things out, trying to figure out ways for the Strait of Hormuz to open, the oil markets do desperately want to come down. And in turn, the equity markets want to go up.
0: Right.
3: You had a big rally today on Wall Street. The big thing, though, that we're working on this week is the big tech companies. So Meta and Microsoft report Wednesday. Amazon and Apple report Thursday. That's going to be really big because these companies have massively underperformed the market.
0: Mm.
3: We want to hear from them. Is their business strong? Are they spending too much on AI? Or are they starting to get some return on their investment with all the spending that they're doing in AI? So I think we'll get a big catalyst later this week to decide if the market can continue to climb higher.
0: All right. So we got big tech reporting coming this week. And look, I'm not going to opine on any of this stuff because I'm really not qualified. Let me tell you something. We'll give you this much stock advice, folks. If you know a cop and the cop tells you, I got a stock for you, it's a lock. Punch him and run. Because I've never gotten worse stock advice than I got when I was still working. Every cop thinks he's got an inside line on something, and they are the world's worst prognosticators, including me, by the way. But let me go to what I want to ask you about, which is that it can't all be about AI, all right? All of this money is flowing into AI. I saw a report over the weekend in the journal, Wall Street Journal, that said that a lot of companies now are backing away from AI to the extent that they don't need the blue ribbon versions of AI. They don't have to get a sort of enterprise level Claude. They can actually do something at a much lower, much less complex level, save a lot of money because it's maybe been a little overhyped. What's your feeling on AI?
3: Well,
0: is it the only future we got here?
3: Yeah, so I don't think that AI is overhyped. I'm actually super bullish on AI. The three-month moving average of business formation is up 15% year over year, basically showing that it's easier than ever to start your own business because AI can power so many things that usually took a lot of time and capital to do.
0: Yeah.
3: That being said, there is the big debate this week about open source versus closed source. And what I will say is some of those closed source models, like the Anthropics and the OpenAI, are very, very expensive. China's coming out with some of these really cheap open sourced models. Right. What that means is I get their programs, their code, I can download it, kind of tweak it the way I want and kind of copy it and use it. But to combat that, NVIDIA, OpenAI, a huge host of other companies, Microsoft is one of them, signed on to this letter, basically promoting open source, saying that if we make a lot of our programs here open source, we can combat the cheap China ones that are flooding our market and basically have everyone share the information. It's cheaper, it's easier, it's more efficient. So I think that AI is here to stay. I'm really bullish on it, but there we are in this tension moment right now where we're trying to figure out, is it worth paying up for a closed source, really intense model, or is it better for me to outsource some of the cheap work on an open source, maybe Chinese model, tweak it a little bit, and then it costs, you know, a third or a quarter or a tenth as much. So I don't know if any of that makes sense, but that's sort of the big debate from our own American companies on how to combat sort of these cheap AI models from China that they're flooding our market with.
0: It makes perfect sense, and I understand it even as a layman, but I just got to say, man, I mean, anybody with a company that's worth, you know, anything, if you are going to trust your data to a Chinese model, I don't think you've been paying attention to some of the national security news, because I'm sorry, but I just would not do it. And there's all kinds of reasons as to why. I don't care how many assurances. But let's take, all right, leave that on the shelf. Explain for people the difference between an open source model and a closed source model and why one is more expensive than the other.
3: Okay, so closed source is more expensive because think of it as proprietary. So when I go to Anthropic or OpenAI, I'm paying them for their model that they own. They have their IP patents on it. They've done everything, and then but they eventually sort of own it. So if I want to make tweaks to it, I can't. Open weight or open source allows me to share the code with everyone. So I can download it, make some tweaks, kind of call it my own, but it's not mine. I haven't paid for that because it's sort of open and it's public and it could be anyone's. And so, you know, the debate is, and I'll try not to get too wonky here, but OpenAI had a model that escaped its parameters and hacked a company called Hugging Face. Hugging Face then went to OpenAI and Anthropic, which are other closed-end models, proprietary. They own all of the information, and said, can you help us find out what's going on with our systems and help us counteract this attack? OpenAI and Anthropic said, no, we can't because we don't have the jailbreak. We don't want to break out of the parameters that we've set for ourselves, so we can't help you counteract the hack that got into you. So what Hugging Face had to do was they had a Chinese open source model that they were able to download, and they made some tweaks to it, and that was able to counteract the hack and counter the jailbreak that had initially attacked them. So all of this debate is eventually just about what model is better, what model is cheaper, how can you tweak some of the proprietary data to make it your own, to customize it, versus how much is important, like with Mythos or Fable 5, those really high-end models that you can't tweak and you don't want to be able to tweak because you don't want a bad actor to be able to tweak it and, like, God forbid, hack into your bank account or your financial statements and drain your accounts.
0: That's right.
3: So it's really, really complicated, but at the end of the day, I think the whole industry is getting on board with open source because they know that it's cheaper and it's sort of the way to democratize it and make it accessible for everyone, if you will.
0: So the downloading of it is what scares me. You're going to put this thing on your computer.
3: Yeah,
0: it has the ability to draw from your computer as well in order to give you answers. I know somebody who does forensic accounting. He's got God knows, you know, terabytes of information on hard drives and everything else, all hooked up to his super powerful computer. And he's configured the, and I'm not going to say what brand, but he's configured the AI, which is not hard. It's made to do it, essentially, that it will draw from his computer as well, create these spreadsheets, do trend analysis, and so on. But what he's done is he has let, from where I sit, the fox into the hen house to some extent. And this AI stuff, man, it's, I mean, you know, it is definitely a wave of the future. We're going to need the data centers. This narrative that I think the Chinese are fomenting, that America shouldn't have them, is ludicrous. We're just going to end up buying it from them. So, of course, we got to have them. But a lot of really responsible thinking has to happen here before AI hits its maturity. And I hope it doesn't end up eating us all alive. In the time we have, I want to move on past AI here. I could talk to you about it forever. But I want to go to another very esoteric aspect of the current market and speculation, which is space. We got SpaceX, we got Rocket Labs. This seems to be the other frontier to me. In fact, you hear from Musk the idea he's going to put data centers in space to get them out of here, right? It's kind of the conjoining of these two new Wild West frontiers. What's your take on the growth possibilities in the market for these space stocks?
3: You know, I think long term, I'm super bullish on anything Elon Musk and anything space. Short term, be very wary of the volatility. So SpaceX, a couple weeks ago, peaked at over 200 a share, right. 210, 212 a share. And it's well below now its IPO price of 135. And I spoke with someone today who said, you'll be able to get it not even below 100, but probably below 80 at some point in the next year.
0: Wow.
3: Exactly. So, but again, if you are a buy and hold investor, if you think, you know what, I just want to buy this because I believe in Elon Musk, I'm excited about space, I just want to put a little bit of my money in there, I don't think you could do wrong if you have a time horizon that is 10 years. Mm. But if you're looking to make a quick buck, which I actually never recommend in the stock market, that for gambling at the casino.
0: Right.
3: In the next year, there's just going to be a lot of volatility. It's going to go up. It's going to go down. It's going to be a roller coaster. So I think it just depends on like on your goals and how much money. I also wouldn't put 100% of your money in it. I diversify. If you want some fun money, put some fun money in there to say that you're a part of it and that's important to you. But I wouldn't put your retirement savings in it.
0: And you never should bet your retirement savings on one stock. Let's go beyond.
3: Exactly.
0: I mean, look, Musk is what you're investing in there. I get that. Now, actually, Tyrus is the one who turned me on to Rocket Labs. Full disclosure, folks, I threw a few bucks into Rocket Labs. I don't have the kind of money you're talking about. But nonetheless, I just did it to be kind of because of what you just said. I want to be part of the future. It gives me something to read about. It's kind of exciting. What do you think of these sort of second tier? Let's do Rocket Labs. That's kind of the second tier below SpaceX. I was talking to Charles Payne as well, and he had a pretty positive take. Do you think it's got to be just SpaceX, which I think is volatile? And is there room for these other smaller players?
3: Yes, I think there's room for a lot of players. I think rising tides will lift all boats. I think that the venture into space will help more than just one company. And so I'm so, so, so bullish on some of these other companies that you're talking about, because it's not just going to be SpaceX. We've never really had any time in history where it's only one company.
0: Right.
3: Sure, there could be, maybe it's just Northrop Grumman, Lockheed Martin, and Boeing. Maybe there's only three companies. But there's always going to be multiple different competitors. So I think if you want Elon Musk, you can do Tesla or SpaceX. But if you want space, Rocket Lab or some of the other companies that you mentioned are absolutely, you know, sort of fun ways to get into the market and say that you're a part of space.
0: It's like, you know, the great gold rush, right? Who got rich? Levi's from making the trousers and the guys who sold the shovels. And then the 1% of the 111% actually found any gold. And so from where I sit, everybody wants to be involved in space. Everybody wants to have satellites up there. Well, you know what? The delivery system might be where the money is. Anyway, that was my reasoning. And we'll have to see what happens. Listen, if nothing else, Taylor, it's an exciting time to be alive. Am I wrong?
3: No, this is the look, AI, space, all this stuff is the fourth industrial revolution. How awesome is it is going to be able to tell our kids and our grandkids that we lived through one of the most exciting times of our lives, and we're able to witness Elon Musk, who I believe is the greatest founder, innovator of our lifetime and maybe forever. So I think this is awesome, and I'll leave it with you on Only in America.
0: Yeah.
3: Because only in a dynamic economy that's nimble with capitalism can you have people experimenting on sending rockets and data centers to space.
0: Yep. Listen, folks, Musk didn't pick up and move to China from Canada. Right? He moved to America because he knows where the action is. As long as we stay out of the way, governments stay out of the way. Taylor, we got to run. We appreciate your expertise. As always, I feel richer already. Thanks very much for joining us on the Guy Benson Show.
3: Thanks for having me.
0: All right. Anytime. She's great, folks. Anyway, look, we got to go. We're going to take a quick break. We will be back and finish up the half hour. I am Paul Morrow on the Guy Benson Show.
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0: Guys, Paul Morrow here for the Guy Benson Show, adding a little percussion free of charge. You know, I'm just looking, one of the advantages of doing the show is that I got all these TV screens around, I can see what's going on the network. And Eric Adams, former mayor of New York City, all of a sudden seems to be everywhere. I'm getting the feeling like maybe Eric Adams is going to take another run at Gracie Mansion, which is where the New York City mayor lives. He was one of the few mayors, certainly in my lifetime, that didn't get two terms. And I'm wondering if he's going to be back or if there's another end game going on. Interesting. And a friend of Donald Trump's as well. Politics can be interesting, as can business. And just to build on what Taylor Riggs was telling us at the end of our segment there, and thank you to her as ever. You know, look, if there is a new frontier, it's going to happen here. And she called it the fourth industrial revolution. And I think that, you know, I don't know what the first three were other than the actual industrial revolution. And I would assume the development of the internet in there. But, you know, we are on the cusp of some very, very big changes. And they're coming fast and hard. And we're going to have to deal with them as a society. And that's a challenge. All right, you could be. Why? Because we've got China breathing down our necks. Now, it's not just China, but they're in an alliance. Let's not mince words here with Russia, North Korea, and Iran. Now, as we're going to hear from KT McFarland in our last hour, Donald Trump has done a lot to hamstring Iran. Russia's got its hands full with Ukraine. Both hands full. Ukrainians will fight to the last person. I'm having good insight on this, good sourcing. Russia, I suspect Putin wishes he'd never gotten involved. But China's not going anywhere. And we created China because we put them, thanks to Bill Clinton primarily, into the World Trade Organization and gave them permanent most favored nation status. Created our principal global adversary. We can't keep making mistakes like that. Business is war, folks. That's why this stuff matters. Stay with us for Rich Staropoli, former U.S. Secret Service supervisor.
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0: Prevagen. I think I'm going to start mainlining this stuff. I need it. Guys, Paul Morrill, filling in for the great Guy Benson. Now, I'm going to bring in my buddy Rich Staropoli, former special agent supervisor with the U.S. Secret Service. Covers a wide range of stuff, all kinds of crime stuff. But I want to tee it up with this Koberger stuff. I'm not going to read the whole thing, but his statement is so smarmy. And I mean, they must have given him a thesaurus in jail, because you got to hear the line. Over a year later, it is self-evident that in State v. Koberger, justice was not served. Unanswered questions seem to multiply with each piece of discovery unsealed, and the public demands the truth. Really? Anybody out there heard the public demanding anything? I mean, I could go on. There's portions of this were very, very clear. I think actually he used AI to write it. It's painful, and it's so self-serving and sanctimonious. Idaho, please, please, for once, exercise some common sense in the courts and just say, loser, out of the question, get lost, you knowingly, intelligently, and voluntarily. I choose those words specifically because those are the standards for entering into a plea deal. You did all those things accurately, in full consciousness of what you were getting into, and get lost, all right? Enjoy the rest of your life in a hole, because that's all this clown deserves. And that's enough about him, but let's bring in Rich Staropoli to get his take. Rich, how are you, buddy?
1: I'm doing well, Paul. I would just add to your intro, it's the great Paul Morrow filling in for the great Guy Benson.
0: Oh,
1: always a pleasure.
0: Did I not say the great Paul Morrow? I generally say that. Even when I'm alone.
1: I would imagine a lot of people that have met you would say the same thing.
0: Well, no, I don't know if I go to I say it. They don't necessarily repeat it. All right, now let me ask you this. You grew up in Bensonhurst, as did so many of people I know. I was born in Flatbush, spent a lot of my childhood in Brooklyn. And my relative, who I won't name, also from there, and used to go to Fauci Pharmacy. Do you have any recollection of it?
1: I do not, but

0: which you don't see coming out of the Supreme Court. I would shred those things like Nancy Pelosi ripping up the State of the Union address and throw this guy into the dank hole for the next 100 years.
1: I think that's exactly what's going on. He took a look around and he realized, hey, I'm little by little being forgotten about here.
0: Yep.
1: I am just another in the pantheon of serial killer losers who, never managed a girlfriend. And so I decided I had to kill women. And I'm not going to speculate on how it went in that house. I know the theories are out there, and I have a pretty good idea what went on. But you know what? I don't want to give the guy the airtime that much. It's a story today. I suspect it'll go away by tomorrow. And then hopefully at some point when we're all doing something else, we hear, hey, appeal denied. And then we never have to hear this bum's name again. Let's get to something more pertinent and relevant.
0: Sure.
1: Which is your experience at the service. Now, you and I have talked about the Secret Service so much. We just got through the White House Correspondents' Dinner, luckily with no drama. But there's been some drama with the service, including recently some service members who have been a little bit less than stellar in the performance of their duties and also off duty. We've had some sketchy occurrences here. Well, what's your take? Is this just how it is when you have a big organization, or is there a deeper problem here?
0: Well, I think it's a deeper problem, right? One, this is not that big of an organization. And two, it's an organization that goes to great lengths to vet their people and conduct an appropriate level of background investigation to weed these people out. The problem originates when you had the Biden-era appointed director, and we all saw that act when she was hauled before Congress post-Butler, and she was nothing more than a stooge of the Biden crime family pushing this DEI optics hiring. She completely diluted the hiring standards in her quest for this 30 for 30, right, 30% women by 2030. Did away with all the standards and allowed all these idiots to get hired. And now you see, you know, here we are 10 years later, and this is what you've got. And the crazy thing about it is some of these idiots are ascending the ranks to positions of leadership. But for such a small organization, some of this criminal activity was not done in a vacuum. Surely, you know, your fellow employees who you spend a lot of time with, this is not a 9-to-5 job, certainly suspected something, heard something about these folks, reported it upwards, and it just doesn't go anywhere until it becomes public because there's police involvement involved here. So, and that's the bad part about this.
1: Well, what are the recent things now? Because I don't even remember, because you and I exchanged them all the time. What was the most recent ball drop by them?
0: Well, the most recent one was the guy that was apparently part of some minority fraternity, and he takes part in some hazing rituals resulted in a number of pledges being hospitalized due to, significant physical damage.
1: Yeah.
0: And this guy sees no problem with that. Then I guess over the last weekend, so within the last 2 weeks, we had an agent who's 50 years old, by the way. This isn't some 21-year-old kid who's a polygraph examiner, gets arrested for DUI, cop fighting, and a sexual assault of a responding paramedic.
1: What's the problem?
0: People just don't do this. This is something that, I'm sure if you interview fellow employees, they're going to say, yeah, we kind of figured this guy would eventually end up
1: like that.
0: That's
1: where I'm going. Well, yeah, what's the problem? Is it a vetting thing? I mean, like, should they have had some red flags on this particular agent?
0: One would think. I mean, if you're going through multiple interviews, yet what, this doesn't come out anywhere? You're interviewing neighbors. You're building quite the dossier on somebody before you hire them, or at least you used to.
1: Yeah.
0: You're interviewing, and this is one of the reasons why when you drop the college requirement, you lose the ability to interview people and professors who he interacted with during the 4 years or 5 years of college or more, right? So how are you going to build a record of what this potential employee is all about if you're doing away with the hiring standards? And that's part of the problem. And then, of course, apparently leadership keeps their head in the sand, which they have a history of doing. And unless something becomes public where they've got to take some sort of action, they're not going to do it. I mean, look, it's been over 2 years since Butler, and we have yet to hear from any significant leader, to include the director of the Secret Service,
1: about what went
0: down there.
1: Let's go back to that. So, we got a report not that long ago that went through all the miscues relative to doing the advance. And my understanding was that fell to the service office out of Pittsburgh. They had to make a trip out to Butler. And I think I might have heard from you. I'm not going to say any names, but the ASAC or SAC, whatever level it was, that ran out of office was a good guy, right? What was the macro problem there?
0: Well, the macro problem is that you have a lot of good guys, But if they lack the experience level and the maturity level to make tough decisions,

0: Roger, in this particular case, look, I understand it was a weekend. It was a hot day. Your people are overworked. You've got to do as a leader. You've got to motivate your troops.
1: All right, but hold on. But let me clarify. When I say good guy, sure. I don't mean as somebody I want to drink with. I'm talking about a good guy that is in, to say he knew his job. Now, what are you saying, that it was failure of leadership on this guy's part? He was in over his head? I mean, go ahead, clarify.
0: I'm saying all three of those things, yeah. You know, he's a good guy in the sense, yeah, he knew some of the job, but the guy had never been assigned to the Presidential Protective Division. Yeah, you can be assigned to PPD but never protect the president or conduct a side advance to the president. There's a lot of ancillary positions. It's kind of like being assigned to a one police plaza. That doesn't make you a chief or a decision maker. You could be the guy that gasses up the cars in the parking lot.
1: So let's clarify something for the audience, because a lot of people are not going to realize this. The service, Secret Service, has offices all over the country.
0: Correct.
1: Yet, and they're there to do financial investigations, that other remit that they have, but also to collect intelligence that could impinge on the safety of the protectees, primarily the president, the vice president, the families. But what do they do most of the time? Because realistically, they shouldn't be doing financial investigations. You and I agree on that. They should leave that to Homeland, and they should just be protected. But what do you do if you're in the Pittsburgh field office or the Dallas field office or one of these field offices, and let's say you're not assigned to the JTTF doing terrorism stuff as a support. You're in that office, and the president literally for 4 years never comes there. What does that agent do?
0: Well, here's the problem. The reason those offices exist is because that's part of just the legacy, right? Back in the day when we weren't as connected as we were now, there was it was more common sense. If we have an office in Pittsburgh and there's going to be a visit there, we've got people that already have established liaison that can facilitate securing a site, right? Nowadays, I don't need that. I can get somebody there by any means, car, boat, helicopter, hot air balloon, whatever I got to do, and adequately secure a site. So to answer your question, what are they doing all day? Nothing, because it's way too expensive to fly people from these remote offices to where the president's going to go. And it's not conducive to travel because they need to make connections. There's big problems here. So you've got all these offices, and there's probably 120 offices worldwide. I always say they could close 75% of these offices. You just don't need them anymore. Those days are over. I'd save you $1 billion a year by doing that.
1: I can tell you this, and look, I'm just going to give something up. I mean, the last time I was working that I had to go to Paris on something, I had a case, I had to go over there. And I had to clear this with the Ligat, the FBI Ligat there, and everybody. Yeah. And this wasn't the service, I want to be clear. I hate to do this, but it was another three-letter agency. And the guy was bragging to me about how little he does. And I guess he thought that I'd be on board with it. And I was appalled. I was working at the time 18 hours a day. We'd been here for, I was here for 9/11. Right. I took it all very seriously. I had 300 people under me who I felt took it just as seriously. And I had a guy from the federal government telling me how great it was that he woke up, went to the gym, then took his kids to the American school, then came back and took a nap, then blah, blah, blah, blah, blah, you get it. And I'm thinking to myself, I'm looking at him like, in USOB, I'm funding that. And boy, he was happy as a pig in blank, man. And I could see it wasn't going to change. So there is so much fat in the federal government that could be trimmed that could make it all so much more efficient. And I'm not, in all honesty, I want to get them in the game. I don't want these guys to be sitting around doing nothing. I'm speaking on their behalf. Because when you get bored like that, you lose your mojo. You and I both know that. Put them into stuff that matters, man. And unfortunately, it doesn't seem to happen. Now, let me ask you this.
0: Sure.
1: Does the director of the service get his own plane?
0: No, the Secret Service doesn't have their own fleet of aircraft for the use of the employees. So if he's got to go somewhere, he's flying commercially. Now, of course, his assistant will book the flight and everything, but he's flying commercially.
1: All right. The reason I ask this is because you bring up Butler. Now, when Butler occurred, since we're talking Butler here, Director Cheadle at the time, who you and I both know was hooked to Jill Biden. She was in that spot because she was a Biden appointee. They gave her that seat. Right. And we all saw her perform in Congress, and it was embarrassing. She was in Aspen for that Aspen Security Conference. I used to get I used to turn that thing down. I used to get invited to it. She was there for a week. Mm-hmm. And that was right into the Republican National Convention. And the Trump shooting happened in Butler on, a Saturday? And it's starting Sunday was this designated national security event. So you tell me, because you're far more familiar with the service protocols, shouldn't the director, if nothing else, be in the operational seat as you go into one of the few national security events of the year?
0: I certainly would have been, and I think any director worth their salt that takes pride in what he's doing or she's doing would certainly have been there. And as far as an aircraft to get to Butler, hey, it's a simple phone call to the White House military office. Hey, this is the director. I need to get to Butler. The president's just been shot. No one's going to turn you down.
1: No,
0: and they would have sent
1: not.
0: The plane, and you would have been there, but never showed up. That, unbelievable.
1: And she never showed up for a presser.
0: Nope.
1: When quizzed about it, she said, well, yeah, I was in Aspen. My plan was to go back over to Butler to make sure everything was okay, then come back on Wednesday and deliver my planned remarks, because she was on the agenda on Wednesday. Understand that. She is delivering remarks up in the mountains in Colorado on a Wednesday, the week of the Republican National Convention, which is, as I said, a national security event as designated by the head of DHS, in this instance, Mayorkas. No press conference. She never went to the scene. Mayorkas never gave a press conference. I mean, what a clown show. I can't imagine that the effect that had on the rank and file morale, because when you see yourself led by buffoons, of course you're going to lose your Jones for the job. Am I wrong?
0: And that's exactly what we're seeing now, right? How are you going to motivate yourself if you're working for people, you know, six levels above you who you know are nowhere near competent enough to do the job? You know, not to mention, listen, you talk about a training perspective. Had she gotten a plane to fly back from Aspen, you know, these are small planes. They probably needed a larger plane because, you know, she's not exactly the best physical specimen to lead the Secret Service either. And the world saw that as well.
1: And yeah, right? She's traveling with a bunch of people. You know, there's an entourage.
0: Yeah, I know there's an entourage. I've seen this before. Wait, listen, I've seen her in action before. You know, I speak to the guys. We know what was going on here. This is ridiculous. But this is somebody, you talk about trimming the fat. This is somebody that's taking full advantage of that position in the federal government, using our tax dollars to take these nice trips and push all these DEI, LGBTQ, all the other letters, you know, thing policies that are out there. And she wasn't about to leave that wine tasting event that she was at in Aspen. Had no concept of what her job was all about.
1: I mean, really shameful. And we're living with that legacy now. Rich, we only got a couple seconds here. We got about 30 seconds. Take us out. Is it fixable? And when will it be fixed?
0: It is fixable, but not with the current leadership, and not with the current leadership that's not motivated to put the nose to the grindstone and do the work and start to fix this thing.
1: We're still living with the legacy of that slipshod administration, the Biden administration and their appointees, and the service, which we need so desperately, is diffused throughout the nation to areas that they're not needed. And as a result, we've had at least three confirmed attempts on Donald Trump's life. Folks, they're going to keep trying. We got another 2 years and change, and if the service isn't up to snuff, I fear how this will end. Rich, we got to go. As ever, buddy, we appreciate you being here.
0: Good speaking with you, sir. Look forward to the next time.
1: 10-4. All right, folks, we're going to take a quick break and then be back for the end of our second hour. Stay with us for our last hour with KT McFarland. We'll be back.
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1: Guys, Paul Morrow here, filling in for the great Guy Benson. Thank you, as ever, to Guy for giving us the seat today. Now, I want to just end our second hour and transition into Iran to just again talk about the fact that we live in a very dangerous world and the commingling of some of the anti-American narratives. You're seeing it manifest in these terror attacks, in things like the Central Park West stabbing that occurred here in New York, the three people stabbed in Paris today, the vehicle attack in Germany. This is the union of the far left and the Islamist narrative that really only have as their common denominator a hatred of American exceptionalism, capitalism, and really the success of the West. They want Western civilization. There's a reason that up at Columbia, which is kind of ground zero for a lot of the intellectualizing, you know, it's no accident that Zohran Mamdani, mayor of New York City, his father is a big-time professor up there. All right? This is where these things incubate. And they have, as the common denominator, hatred of the West. The protesters up there were chanting what? Hey-ho, Western Civ has got to go. You don't believe in any of the stuff that makes this nation great, and Iran's part of it. Join us at the top of our next hour with KT McFarland as we put some of these dots together relative to Iran. I'm Paul Morrow for Guy Benson. We'll be back.
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8: Guys, welcome back to our final hour here on the Guy Benson Show. It is 5 o'clock Eastern Time, and I'm really excited for our next segment. As somebody whose career I have followed, we have KT McFarland to speak to us about the goings-on in Iran. If you don't know, she's former Trump Deputy National Security Advisor. She's worked under four different presidents, going back Nixon, Ford, Reagan, and Trump. Couldn't have a better authority to answer some of these thorny questions that I'm about to throw at her. So, first of all, KT, welcome to the Benson Show.
9: Oh, it's a pleasure. Thank you so much for having me.
8: Anytime, of course. All right, let's get right to it because, look, you know, it comes in, it dips. It's an amazing thing, actually, in this news cycle that a war of this magnitude and significance could dip out of the 24-hour news cycle occasionally, but it does. And right now we are in a version of a ceasefire. Some of the reporting alleges that we're doing that for deeper reasons, as in we're running out of munitions and we're starting to get worried about a little bit of mission creep. And maybe it's starting to spread to the proxies and we could be looking at a bigger conflagration. What's your take?
9: You know, if you look at how this thing has played out for the last several months, whenever oil gets to about $100 a barrel, there's a ceasefire. We announce a ceasefire. The price of oil goes back to $80 a barrel. Then at some point in the next week or two, somebody violates it, usually Iran, and then the cycle starts all over again. But what happens is that what it gives the United States time to do is buy time. So we are now reinforcing a lot of what we have already in the Middle East. I'm not buying the whole argument that we're running out of weapons. Yes, we did give Ukraine a lot of Tomahawk missiles, but we have plenty. And in addition to that, the countries who have bought our Tomahawk missiles and other missiles over the years are in the Middle East. So if we ever needed to, we could rely on their stock. But what it has done is continue to put pressure on Iran economically, maybe not militarily because of the ceasefires, but economically. No ships are getting in or out of Iran. Right. That means Iran is not making money off of its exported oil. Now, Iran could always send oil over the borders by rail, but those are the things that the U.S. military has destroyed. So I think what it does is the longer this goes on, the more it really impacts Iran, and I think puts real pressure on the IRGC and the leadership to fracture the leadership. You know, the best of all outcomes of this could be like a slow-rolling regime change coup, where the guys who are in charge come around to our way of thinking, and the people who don't, like the IRGC, continue to lose their authority because they don't have any money.
8: So let me play devil's advocate relative to that. You have a couple of 100,000 IRGC who don't have a whole lot of other career options. We also have, let's call it 4 million besieged who have been weaponized by the regime to do sort of internal controls. And those guys know, and it's guys, I say that cognizantly, because it's young men who were underemployed, and they essentially handed these guys truncheons and make sure the women are all garbed up. Now, those guys don't have a lot of career options either. That's why the besiege was essentially created, to keep these guys busy and to enforce the regime's rules and what they wanted. Aren't they dead enders? Can we really in any way, shape, or form expect them to come around to the side of the angels here? Because I just don't see it. And I don't know where in that light this thing ends. Am I wrong?
9: No, they're never going to. That's the whole point. What we've seen in the last several months is that the IRGC, and it's 180,000 IRGC, you know, Revolutionary Guard, and it's, as you point out, several million besieged. They're not paid. These are just thugs who kind of get privileges as a result of their activities. They're not going to change. They'd rather be martyrs. They'd rather have to take the whole country down with them. But at a certain point, where does the power balance start to shift? You know, even dictatorships have to be somewhat responsive to their communities and to their people. And a year ago, when the economic conditions were nothing like as bad as they are now, millions of Iranians went out to the streets to protest. What I'm really interested, though, to see is that we have not, President Trump has not targeted the regular Iranian military. Artish, they're called.
8: Yeah.
9: And that's got many more members than the IRGC does. The leadership of the Artish is probably just as fanatical and martyrdom-driven as the leadership and the IRGC members. But the rank and file are not. The other thing that I think is interesting is that the Trump administration has not targeted the regular police force of Iran. They have targeted the besieged, the ones that you've talked about.
8: Yeah.
9: But so is there a possibility down the road? I don't know. But all I can say is that things have not gone as we wanted to in some ways. It's been harder to get Iran to, as President Trump says, cry uncle. But on the other hand, it's done some very good things, which is the United States is now the world's largest exporter of oil, crude oil, refined oil, and liquefied natural gas. We've filled the vacuum that a lot of the countries were getting their oil out of the Middle East. A lot of them are coming to the United States. And the other thing is that this whole military action has formed and forged a very strong alliance between the United States and the Gulf Arabs. It's not just the Abraham Accords, which are economic, but a military. We're working together with the military of the UAE, with the Saudis, with Bahrain, with Kuwait, as well as Israel. So that's a real change of the architecture of the Middle East. You know, if you and I had this conversation 2 years ago, and I would have said, well, you know, Israel's going to be working with the Gulf Arabs, we would have laughed. It would never have happened. But now there has been this new sort of constellation in the Middle East. So good stuff has happened, not as good stuff has happened. But at this point, I think you have to stay the course. And I'm reluctantly probably coming to your opinion that we probably need regime change of some sort. Maybe not an overnight regime change because that's unstable. But as I said, if we could have a slow rolling regime change coup, that would be the best.
8: So, and that's kind of what happened with the Shah. If you look at the history of the changeover into the Ayatollah Khomeini, who had been in France, came back to Iran because of a groundswell. It was kind of slow rolling. History, as we think of it in sort of everyday terms, we think of it as, okay, there was this, fomented revolution and overnight the whole thing changed. No. It was a slow roll. Ultimately, it reached its boiling point, and the Shah had to flee. That's the thing that I think a lot of people don't understand about Iran is it's not as unified as people perceive. It's not as unitary. And there are these different pillars of power, as you explain, and that's kind of what happened with the Ayatollah. He got a couple of these key dominoes to flip, begin to flip, and he gained the momentum, which is what you generally see around the world relative to revolutions. But I want to go to this Gulf state thing that you're talking about. Now, I'm going to, again, play devil's advocate because it's kind of my role. But the Gulf states, the Sunni states that I would like to see go more kinetic are not. There's some reporting that, okay, there were explosions last night. America is not responsible for them. Fair enough. Maybe there are things happening under cover of darkness we don't know. But you don't certainly have the kind of coalition of the willing publicly that I was expecting or hoping for relative to Shia Iran. And these are, typically, traditionally, oppositional forces. Are they not doing enough? Are we holding them back? Do we not want them engaged with Israel too publicly because of the Arab Street? What's your assessment on why we don't have an allied group like that?
9: Well, I think we do. I think we are working with sharing intelligence, certainly. And the UAE particularly is even working with Israel. I mean, there are Israeli troops with the Iron Dome that are in some of the Gulf Arab countries, protecting them from the Iranian missiles. I don't think this stuff happens overnight. What I would like to see is the Saudis step up and do more.
8: Yeah.
9: But as of the last 48 hours, they appear to have done more. So only time will tell. I think that the point of getting the Arab countries to work with us, the Gulf Arabs, as you say, the Sunni Arabs, is that, interestingly, Israel has been remarkably silent in the last 2 months, right? Israel has not attacked anybody.
8: Yeah.
9: And also, the IRGC has not attacked Israel. They're nervous about Israel coming in. And then yesterday, Bibi Netanyahu gave a very interesting speech in English where he said to the Iranians, to the IRGC, don't you attack Israel. If you attack Israel, we're coming after you in a significant way. I think that was a direct threat and challenge to the IRGC leadership. Remember, it was Israel that took out a lot of the senior military leadership.
8: Yep.
9: Israel could do it again if Iran decides it wants to expand the war to Israel. There's so many moving parts to this. Who knows where it all ends up? But the bottom line is Iran doesn't have nuclear weapons.
8: All right.
9: If Iran tries to rebuild nuclear weapons, great, we'll just bomb them again.
8: Well, let's go to that point because, you hear the idea that now the objective is not regime change. And I think the administration has been pretty clear over the last couple of weeks that the objective is no nukes for Iran.
9: No nukes.
8: Period. End of story.
9: And open the Strait of Hormuz and free trade.
8: And the straits. But we were told after Midnight Hammer that they were set back 20 years. Did Midnight Hammer not work as well as we thought? Was it overplayed in the messaging from the administration? Why, if Midnight Hammer works so well, are we still so concerned about taking out the nukes now?
9: First of all, I'm not buying the stuff where the arguments are, satellite photography shows they're rebuilding their nuclear programs or that they're moving it to Pickaxe Mountain.
8: Right.
9: I think they probably have moved a lot of it to Pickaxe Mountain. But what the satellite photography shows is a lot of clearing of the rubble. That's not necessarily rebuilding the nuclear program. And we're watching this so that if Iran, it ever looked like Iran was somehow reconstituting the program, we just bomb them again. We have the complete ease of doing that. They have no air defenses just at all. And so, to me, that was our major objective. Well, maybe we haven't gotten them to sign on the dotted line to say, we promise we're never going to develop nuclear weapons. But we can always just mow the lawn. If they decide they want to put their resources at rebuilding or reconstituting a nuclear program or putting it somewhere else, great, we bomb it. Do it again, we bomb it again. So the main initial reason and rationale for going in was no nukes for Iran. I think it's already been met. Now, the second thing is, of course, the Strait of Hormuz and the fact that they're using that as blackmail. But it's less effective every time they do it. Because in the past, I mean, I was in the Reagan administration, even the Nixon administration, when the Strait of Hormuz was used as a as a bargaining chip and blackmail. We could never do a whole lot about it because we didn't have any ability to retaliate against Iran. Now we can because we have the Armada is there. No ships are getting in and out of Iran right now thanks to the Armada. So Iran can threaten that strait all at once. But we have the ability to really raise the ante and to destroy the Iranian economy, which we're doing. And it doesn't happen overnight. It takes time, but it's building.
8: Yeah, I mean, the Iranian economy is in a shambles by all reporting, and it's not going to get any better under the current conditions. Yeah, we know they can move things in the dead of night, but that's not going to revivify a country of 90 million people that realistically survives off of oil. I mean, what else are they really going to produce? And, you know, they talk about a toll on the straits and everything else. It's not going to happen. We will be right back with KT McFarland on the other side of this break. Now, if you don't know, KT, you've seen her on the network. She is a former deputy national security advisor to the Trump administration and worked under four presidents. You heard that right. You're not going to get that kind of national security expertise in one person elsewhere. And we are going to hold her feet to the fire on the Iran war. KT McFarland coming up, going to give us some clarity on this issue. You're going to want to hear it. Stick around. Paul Morrow for the Guy Benson Show.
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8: Welcome back, everybody. Paul Morrow filling in for the great Guy Benson. We're back here with, as promised, KT McFarland. Let's go a little bit to the expansion here and this fear that, frankly, I don't think it should be a fear, but let's get your take on the idea that maybe we're going to see now the Saudis directly engage the Houthis in an ongoing situation, and some of the other fault lines are going to start to break down. Maybe with even China and Russia taking a more open hand. Do you think we're in a position where this thing could spread beyond the White House's control?
9: I don't think China or Russia. I mean, they may be helping behind the scenes. China may be helping Iran with its targeting and some of its intelligence.
8: Right.
9: But there are no Chinese warships. China wants cheap oil, and they don't want it to be complicated. So if China can't get what it needs out of Iran, it'll move on. It'll buy oil someplace else, mostly from Russia. But as the other things, is, does it spread? Does it get bigger? Is something, you know, is it going to expand to the region? This is just proof to me that Iran, whatever was going to happen, Iran was never going to stop. They were never going to stop until they had their nuclear weapons. And they're showing that now. To me, that just reinforces the idea that you can't, that we can't just walk away and give up.
8: Let me ask you a larger question relative to all this, because you touched upon the idea that we are now the world's largest exporter of refined oil. We sit on more natural gas than anybody else. So New York State alone has enough natural gas to power our allies and us for like another 400 years. That's literally the number if we just got in there and refined it. My question is this. I want to join this whole calculus to the Dunrow Doctrine. You have all of these Latin American nations now shifting right. USAID has been defanged. We have Suriname, Guyana, Brazil, Mexico, all these places drilling their own oil. My point is this. Is the Straits and our gamesmanship in the Middle East as vital to our national interests as it once were? Do we need to worry about this stuff going forward and stay engaged?
9: We don't. We've got plenty of oil. As President Trump says to the Europeans, he just said to them yesterday, you know, this is your maritime trade route. This is your
8: oil. Right.
9: You've got to help defend it. We're not going to just do it for you. Go buy American if you are so nervous about your oil. You know, I think that 10 years from now, the Strait of Hormuz isn't going to matter.
8: Right.
9: Because all of these countries are going to ship. They're building pipelines. They're increasing the capability of the pipelines they already have, and then they're building new pipelines into the Med, new pipelines into the Red Sea, new pipelines that just bypass the Persian Gulf and the Strait of Hormuz. And enough countries have now said, okay, look, we don't want to, this is just going to go on endlessly. We have to find an alternative, whether that's to buy American stuff or whether it's to build pipelines that will them and just bypass the whole strait. I think that every day this goes on, that Iran is showing the world that it's willing to do anything to blackmail the world and using the Strait of Hormuz, more and more countries are going to think, you know, it's not worth it. We need a more reliable chain of supply for our own industrial needs.
8: And that could be America. KT, we got 1 minute left. I'll hit you with the final question. Give me the exit strategy. When do we decide it's enough?
9: I think President Trump can do it at any time because, again, he's already achieved, to me, the most important objective, which is the nukes. And the Strait of Hormuz being open, the price of oil, if we can get, once the Strait of Hormuz is open, once oil starts flowing, whether it goes through the Strait of Hormuz or however it flows, oil's going to go down to $60, $70 a barrel. It's going to change the world economy, and we'll be all of a sudden in an enormously improved position. Our oil exports have gone up 30%. Since the war began.
8: Sure.
9: Now, it's no reason to do the war, but it's an awfully nice side effect that it's been a real boon to our economy.
8: And that changes the entire calculus of our engagement there, not necessarily now, but for subsequent administrations, many of which I'm sure have TDS, but actually will owe this administration a debt of gratitude. KT, we got to run. We appreciate your insight as ever. Thank you for being here.
9: Thank you.
8: Guys, we are going to take a break right now. I am Paul Morrow filling in for the great Guy Benson. We will be right back. Stay with us.
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8: Welcome back to the Guy Benson Show. I am Paul Morrow, filling in for the great Guy Benson. Now, earlier today, we sat down with Dr. Mark Siegel to discuss the Fauci diary drop. Here's a part of that interview. Right now, Fauci is about to get the grilling of a lifetime. Let me ask you a very sort of broad question. Is it deserved? Because I think it's going to be a rough week for him.
39: Well, I look at it this way. I'm like you. I look at the evidence and the facts in my own experience, and I have a little bit of a different take on it than you might expect. I know Fauci, and I knew him well during that period of time, and he came on my radio show a lot. Prior to that period of time, I interviewed him for TV a lot, and I think what I said at the time, not retrospect, but what I said at the time, and this feeds into the issue of what his diary, or whatever you want to call that, was showing, was that I wondered why he was doing what I called stepping outside his lane, meaning that here's his lane. His lane is that he trained as an immunologist, and as a vaccine expert, he was one of the top in the country and in the world, no question about it, hands down. And I used to interview him on what he thought about the mRNA vaccines. And he was very cautious about them and before they ever came out. And he wasn't expecting them to be as successful as they were. And then he gradually got more interested in it. I mean, more believing in the vaccines. COVID, he was, you know, wrong a lot. He said he think it could become a seasonal virus only. That never happened. I mean, I think the biggest problem there was that he didn't show enough humbleness regarding that issue. Like, what is this? I don't, where did it come from? Even to this day, he talks about much more likely came from nature, keeping an open mind, things like that. But what we're learning here is beyond the idea that he spoke about things that he might not have been as much of an expert at, like, you know, public health lanes, let's bend the curve in 2 weeks, became, you know, 2 years, the idea of masking mandates, schools closing. You know, he said different things about that. On my show, one time he said schools should remain open. Another time he said not. I think it's the issue of lane. But what we're learning from the diary, Paul, or again, what we call it, whatever we call it, is that it was also an issue of glorification. I'm on TV now. Right, wow, they right, want me. Right. I'm on TV so much. I'm really important. I'm reaching the public with a message that, as you know, trying to get things right all the time on TV is not easy. And it's a great responsibility, and it's very humbling. And it's not

0: you know, the issue. But, you know, if I'm hearing you right, you're saying that you think he got a little bit seduced by the fame, and it was fame, all right? I mean, he was really, really ubiquitous in the media, and he says that in his diaries. And do you think there's an element here that he was playing to what he felt a segment of the media, the dominant media, the progressive media, let's just put a name on it. You think he was playing to the narrative that he felt they wanted him to deliver?
1: That's what I'm getting from what I'm reading and hearing about. Exactly what you just said. And I also think it may have fueled him to do something that I noticed and also didn't like, and I never said this to him directly because it was too political for my lane, which is that he took on the president of the United States,
0: yeah.
1: And that was his boss. And that surprised me because, you know, he's supposed to answer to this guy, not educate him, not try to outshine him. Well, his job is to answer to him. And, yes, if the president comes to him and says, I need to understand this better, and that's his job, too. But not some sense that he was the corrective for the president, because that president is a pretty bright guy. And, you know, he's not some idiot that you have to, like, teach basic science to. I don't like that sense of it. And I didn't like at the time. I kind of liked at the time the idea of the team of rivals that, hey, here's a guy who's publicly disagreeing with the president, but the president's not firing him. I thought that showed us something about Trump at the time.
0: Yeah, I remember that.
1: And that's
0: what
1: Lincoln did. Lincoln assembled a team of rivals. Very famous story with Seward,
0: yeah.
1: You know, the Secretary of State, or that McCullough. I can't believe Lincoln walks into McCullough. McCullough wouldn't take an audience with him. And I got that same feeling about Fauci and Trump, but Fauci way overstepped that.
0: So you are, and I should educate the audience here a little bit, you are relying on your old sort of your previous, I should say, reporting chops, because a lot of people don't realize this, you're on a network all the time, but you cut your teeth in the field, doing interviews in the field, having people on your show. And so you have a reservoir of knowledge here that I think a lot of people don't realize is there. And, you know, I have to say that I have to give what you've just said a lot of credence, because you have some insight. You know, you get a lot over people when you're in the room with them, when you're talking to them, you can get a feel. And I got to say, you know, from outside the situation, what you are saying now really rings true, because, you know, he became the all-knowing expert for all aspects of COVID. And you and I both know that it's a very, very, it was an unprecedented thing. And you have the origin issue, then you have the issue of how to deal with it, how do we mitigate it medically, how do we mitigate it societally. And he all of a sudden was beyond talking about the origins of the virus or what would medically be efficacious. He's talking about closing down the schools. And he became realistically a sort of shadow president, in my estimation, in a lot of ways. He was, as you say, well outside his lane. Now, on that, just to show, as you point out, that he flip-flopped in many instances, I want to play a cut here. Guys, can we run 34, please?
2: First of all, I didn't recommend locking anything down. You're asking me questions. You're talking about the CDC is the public health agency that uses their epidemiologists and their science-based approach to make recommendations.
3: It was a decision to make a recommendation to the president. It wasn't my decision that I could implement. And when it became clear that when we had community spread, I recommended to the president that we shut the country down.
0: All right. That's what I mean by shadow president. He's telling the president of the United States to shut the country down. And by the way, he's just not being honest here. He did make those recommendations relative to the schools. What's your take on this? Is he just confused, or is he just somebody who can't admit he was wrong?
1: By the way, I do still do a lot of that reporting, and I still have my radio show where I'm interviewing people, not him right now. But
0: no, he's not going to talk to you now, Doc. Forget about it.
1: No. But and so I do continue to assemble assessments over time.
0: 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Now, coming up next, the home stretch. Producer Dylan is back after a busy week and a big day for him on Friday. We will talk about it. Don't go anywhere.
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14: Hey, guys, Paul Morrow filling in for the great Guy Benson, and it is my turn as the fill-in to torment the producers, which is a favorite pastime around this building. So I got Joel, as ever, and I got Dylan on the line. And Dylan had quite the weekend. You guys traveling all over the place like he's Mick Jagger, apparently. Dylan, where you been, right, and why were you doing it?
15: Paul, it was
14: right,
15: a whole...
14: Don't be too exasperated now. Just give us the story without the drama, all right? My God. The guy puts up, Joel, guy, like, countenances this stuff?
16: Yes.
14: I got to talk to that young man. All right, go ahead. Give it to us. Go ahead, Dylan.
15: I mean, at least I'm here. Producer Christine's on vacation again.
14: Hello. I noticed. Not for nothing.
15: Not a surprise.
14: Yeah, anyway. All right. I wasn't consulted. All right, go ahead. Dylan, where were you and what were you doing? Tell us the truth now.
15: Yeah, July 17th is when my journey around the country started. We ended up flying to from our home here in Washington, D.C., where I am right now, up to Boston, Massachusetts, where my wife's parents live. And we spent the weekend in Boston and then drove to upstate New York for my wife's sister's wedding. And we spent the week there kind of helping. My wife was the matron of honor. So spent the week there helping prep for the wedding. It was a long week, lots of prep to do. But it was good. Obviously it ended in a great wedding. Everything went smoothly last Thursday. And then Friday was a big day for me and my wife. And we flew from Syracuse, out to Indianapolis, where we actually closed on our first home out there on Friday. So big moves there. And then we got back late yesterday night, and I'm back in the saddle solo producing today here in Washington, D.C. So it was a lot of travels, but we're here. We're here. We're awake. It's Monday and ready to roll for
14: this
15: week.
14: Well, we're awake in quotes. Let me ask you this.
15: That's right.
14: Did you cry at the wedding? Tell us the truth. No, come on.
15: No tears, actually.
14: Did you get something? No, you didn't?
15: No tears for me. I'm not typically... I mean, I think my eyes welled up a couple of times, but I was in the bridal party. I was a groomsman. But, you know, no tears cried, but definitely emotional. I had a couple moments where I maybe blinked them back in to the back of my eyes.
14: You're a sensitive guy, as we know. So, all right, let me recount this. So it was Washington to Boston to upstate New York.
15: Yep.
14: Then to Indianapolis.
15: Yes, sir.
14: And then back to... So essentially, you were like living the life of a fugitive.
15: That's right. A lot of stops on the map. I mean, we covered pretty much the whole Northeast. I mean, from driving place to place. So.
14: And you were on, for this wedding, you were on Lake Ontario, right?
15: Yeah. Yeah, we were... I don't know if you're familiar with the area, but it was Cape Vincent. So it was kind of Watertown, New York, about an hour and a half north of Syracuse.
14: Oh, Cape Vincent. So.
15: Yeah,
14: never heard of it. All right, never heard of it in my life. Joel, you ever hear of this place, Cape Vincent?
16: No, I'm unfamiliar with it.
14: Who's
16: Paul?
14: Vincent? Who Vincent? Who? Am I supposed to know who this Vincent is?
15: I don't know who Vincent is. I didn't think to ask. There's not. It's a very sleepy town up in New York.
14: There's a place up there I used to go fishing called Sodus Point, S-O-D-U-S, and I say this with no irony. It is just a beautiful spot. Upstate New York is beautiful. The problem is there's no industry. They have not. They sit on a lake of natural gas.
16: Right.
14: But the successive governors here won't let them mine it. Yeah. And it's really a shame because it's the same shale formation that undergirds not only New York, but Pennsylvania. And in Pennsylvania, they do tap it. And as a result, as soon as you cross into Pennsylvania, the economy is significantly better. You have all that industry and all the attendant industries, you know, bars, restaurants, all the support stuff. And it just shows you what the results are. You know, there are impacts of bad policy here, and you see it if you go to upstate New York, which is a very, very beautiful. All right, you got anything else to tell us, Dylan, or is that it?
15: I mean, that's pretty much it. I mean, it was just a busy week, but you know, I'm glad to be back and solo producing again as Cookie's out.
14: Well, what do you mean solo producing? You got Joel over here, no?
15: Joel's our engineer. I'm full time booking and producing it.
14: Oh, I'm sorry, I didn't. Oh, yeah. Paul, I just violated 15 different union rules, apparently, huh?
16: Listen, give Dylan credit. He is like
14: Joel's making faces at me over here. He's all upset at you now. So you guys better work this out. Joel, what'd you do for the weekend? Anything you can tell us publicly?
16: So I don't know if you're aware of this, Paul, but I actually am recently engaged. My fiance and I are in the middle of wedding planning. She and I locked in the venue. We locked in the date. We went to our appointment yesterday to go over like ideas for the cocktail hour menu because we want a good cocktail hour, of course.
14: Yeah.
16: Locked in the final price. We're like, okay, not that bad. Didn't have a heart attack when I looked at the final cost. Not bad.
14: All right, Joel, let me talk to you as an older gentleman.
16: Sure.
14: You're making a tragic error.
16: Really?
14: No. Yeah. I'm not even kidding you. Now, not the marriage. Because I don't know your wife. And I got to tell you, the best move I ever made was getting married. I mean, the fact that I tricked my wife into marrying me, I still wake up every now and then and say, when is she going to wise up here? No, I'm going to tell you what I'm talking about.
16: Yes.
14: The wedding. It is a nightmare. You should have eloped. Ooh. Take the money that you're going to spend and put it into. Do you have a house yet?
16: No, we live in an apartment right
14: Yeah,
16: now.
14: Well, hello. Take the money that you're going to spend. Because isn't that people always say, well, we're going to get gifts. It's going to be a wash. Not true. Should have taken that money and bought a place to live. Instead, there's going to be this elaborate wedding. Oh, it's my special day and all of a sudden. I know I'm going to get emails about this. But that said, you could have a lot more other special days going forward. And people get just like wrapped around the axle on this. It's a whole industry. And people get gaslighted into, oh, you need this. Oh, you better upgrade into that. I put a toe in the water with that. I didn't make the call. My wife did. And she said, this is outrageous. We're going to elope. And we did. And nobody got mad at me. Well, my mother was a little annoyed, but it's my mother. She got to get over. So, you know what I mean? Where do you live? You live in Manhattan?
16: No, we live in Jersey. We're right outside MetLife Stadium.
14: Outside MetLife. All right, so you're not far. So what's the plan? You're going to get married, obviously. You're going to get a house and all this other stuff?
16: Yeah, the whole nine. But thing is, when it came to the budget, Paul, we knew we didn't want to go overboard. Like, that was the first thing we discussed. Like, listen, we're not going to be spending $50,000, $60,000, $70,000 on a wedding. Like, that's a no.
14: All right, well, at least you had the wisdom to do. How many people come to this wedding?
16: Right now, ballpark figure, 150 people.
14: That's a big wedding. What's the matter with you? You just had to downplay it to me. You're going to be paying for this until you're 60 years old.
16: No, because both set of parents are chipping in, which we're very grateful for. We appreciate that.
14: So you shook down the older generation. Yeah, you know what the lesson there is, don't you? They're happy to be rid of you.
16: Listen, we both have big families. She has a big Italian family. I have a big Puerto Rican family. God. So the best of both worlds.
14: The drama at this wedding is going to be, you got Italians and Puerto Ricans. Well, the food will be good.
16: Oh, 100%.
14: Right? You got to all go. You're going to go on your honeymoon 20 pounds heavy. Where are you going on honeymoon?
16: Haven't decided yet, but we're debating between either Italy, because we loved it when we went last year, to Rome.
14: Yeah.
16: Or somewhere in Greece.
14: Oh, well, that'll be. I mean, I haven't been to Greece. So I can tell you, to Rome, I just went to. I don't know about for a honeymoon. Do you want a little? I would think Greece, maybe a little beach action and all that kind of thing.
16: No, we're leaning more towards Greece. Like, we went to Rome last year. I don't know how familiar you are with.
14: No,
16: Italy.
14: I know Rome a little bit. Yeah, I've been. I just actually was there not long ago. It's crazy in a way that it's crazy that Paul likes that kind of crazy.
16: Wow, I'm surprised too.
14: Yeah, it's wild. There's people driving Vespas on the sidewalks and everything else, and. You know, I can just tell you that as an Italian, I see where I got my driving habits. Let's put it that way. If New York City's lucky, I don't even have a car anymore. All right. Can I be done with you two characters? Is that it? Are we done? Or do you got anything else to tell us about? You going to tell me what you wrote in your diary or anything else? Because Benson allows this, huh?
16: Listen, man, sometimes
15: he's gifted it.
16: Yeah, during these home stretches, we go on and on.
14: I can see that. Yeah, folks, for those of you keeping track at home in the industry, this is known as filler. Okay. And what you do with this is you cut it up and you use it as you need. It's essentially communications parsley. And as needed, we can cut it up and stick it in the show. I bet you two have never been called parsley before. Not usually called a green herb, have you been?
16: No.
15: Never.
16: All right, not used to it.
14: Today's a wonderful day of firsts. All right, we're going to go because this is descending fast. I am Paul Morrow, filling in for the great Guy Benson. I want to thank all of you for staying with us today as we close out the show. It's been a great honor and always great fun to fill in for Guy. We hope he's doing well while he's out. We hope all of you are doing well as well. I am Paul Morrow. And in the meantime, all of you, please stay safe. So, all right, let me recount this. So it was Washington to Boston to upstate New York.
15: Yep.
14: Then to Indianapolis.
15: Yes, sir.
14: And then back to so essentially you were like living the life of a fugitive.
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11: All right, 844-484-3872, 844-4-THE-USA. That's the way to join us today. From coast to coast, from sea to shining sea. Well, the president is being about as direct as we've seen him, with John Thune, the leader of the Republicans in the Senate, saying, you'd better stay in town. No recess for you. We got to pass the Save America Act. The president of the United States today, just as we concluded our podcast in which we discussed some of the developments here over the weekend, as a growing number of Republican patriotic senators say they will refuse to grant unanimous consent for the Senate to go into recess for August. The president of the United States, about 9 o'clock Eastern this morning, posting the following: John Thune should not allow the United States Senate to leave town until it passes the Save America Act. Or, far better still, terminates the filibuster, where Republicans can then quickly pass everything they've ever dreamed of, including a full and deep-throated Save America Act, the budget, and the ever-looming debt ceiling disaster. 1929, the president says. The Democrats will do it on day one and can't believe how lucky they got with this Senate leadership. Remember, stupidity always brings losing and death. President DJT. Well, no more Mr. Nice Trump. Not towards John Thune, at least. Now he's saying the Democrats, in his words, they can't believe how lucky they have been to have John Thune leading the Republicans into disaster in the United States Senate. That's the president saying that this morning. And that John Thune shouldn't let them leave. He controls the agenda. Don't let them leave. Now, the way these recesses work, what is a Senate recess exactly? Well, the way that Congress handles recess is that it's just when they go home, when they go on vacation, when they leave their jobs in Washington. And if you ask any lawmaker, they're just telling you they're going back to their district. They're working in their district. That is occasionally true. It's often the case that they're just actually going on vacation. But one way or the other, they're not doing the business of the American people that they should be doing right now. Election integrity. And so they are destined now in 2 weeks' time to go on the August recess, which is going to last until mid-September. Mid-September. So 1 week into August and then 2 weeks into September, that's from there to there. That's the vacation time. Now, traditionally in Washington, there's a reason that an August recess existed in the first place. You know what that was? The heat. In Washington, D.C., many years ago, there was no such thing as air conditioning. And it's a swamp. Eventually, it becomes too oppressively hot, and Washington gets up and leaves. Everybody goes home. In fact, most lawmakers, to the extent that they could, went north to try and escape the heat while they waited it out. And then they would eventually come back to Washington. That's why there's an August recess. But now the August recess is just a vestige of an era that didn't have air conditioning, and they're still taking vacation. And they want to take vacation. Now, if this was your child, have they earned their privileges? Has your kid done all their homework? Have they done all their chores? Did they get that paper done that they were supposed to get done? Did they get everything done? Did they take their shower? Did they get everything done? Oh, no. No, they didn't. Okay, so they don't get privileges. You're not giving them dessert. You're not giving them a late bedtime. You're not giving them all the things that they want. So why the hell should these guys get vacation when they can't even do the bare minimum? The bare minimum. So the president's saying stay. Now, one of the upsides here is it's not entirely up to John Thune. It is up to John Thune, but it's not entirely up to John Thune whether these guys leave Washington. In fact, the way that a recess is done in the Senate is they ask for unanimous consent to leave the city. Do we have unanimous consent to go into this, what's basically a fake recess? I'll get to that point in a moment. But do we have unanimous consent to begin vacation? And when they ask for unanimous consent, they're looking for objections. And if there are no objections, if not a word is spoken in protest, well, then the vacation begins. But that's the key. Will there be one senator to speak a word in protest at the end of next week? Will there be one? And the answer to that at this hour is there will be more than one. Good news developing, including some more breaking news as we start the show today. Mike Lee, not surprising at all. Mike Lee, the senator from Utah, the man who authored the Save America Act alongside Chip Roy in the House, introduced it there. Mike Lee has announced he will not be granting unanimous consent for the August recess. This weekend, he posted to X, Leader Thune, I hereby object to any effort to put the Senate into recess in August, at least until such time as the Senate has passed the Save America Act, and hereby request a roll call vote. Do not assume you have my consent. You do not. Mike Lee is not alone. Rick Scott joins him. Rick Scott, the senator from Florida, count me in, he says. He writes, I stand with based Mike Lee. That's Mike Lee's name on X, based Mike Lee, meaning he tells the truth. I will vote to stay in session unless we have passed the Save America Act. The American people expect us to deliver. They deserve secure elections. Jim Banks, also the Indiana senator, announcing that he is also opposed to going into recess. We don't want him to go into recess. We have to stick around. We have to pass the Save America Act. Jim Banks, that is, joins the ranks of the Republican senators who are saying it's time to stay and do the job.
0: Senator, do you think that you should forego the upcoming recess to get this done?
2: I'm all for it. We don't need a recess. Let's pass the Save America Act. It's more important than taking a break, taking a recess. And I'm back in Indiana for the weekend. I head back to Washington tomorrow. I've heard from people everywhere I go, from the diner this morning to the grocery store, pass the Save America Act. We have to get it done. It's so fundamental to the future of this country to make sure that American elections are only for Americans. By the way, the biggest story this week was the Democrat governor in New Jersey admitting that 6,600 illegals were accidentally registered to vote, and hundreds of them actually voted in the last two elections in New Jersey. If that can happen there, and even a Democrat is admitting it, it's the biggest reason and example of why we have to pass the Save America Act.
11: No doubt. And the 6,600 votes, as we talked about last week, those registrations barely scratched the surface of the number of non-citizens believed to be on the voter rolls in New Jersey, upwards of 35,000 by one DHS estimate. The idea that just 400 non-citizens voted was preposterous. But that's what the Democrats who run New Jersey claim as they tried to get out ahead of this thing, tried to minimize it. That's how they minimize it, by the way. That's the minimizing version of that scandal. Yeah, 6,600 non-citizens registered, 400 voted. It's the minimizing version. So Jim Banks also saying we're sticking around. Ashley Moody, also a senator from Florida, like her fellow Florida Senator Rick Scott. Ashley Moody says, quote, I didn't come to the United States Senate because I needed something to do. I'm serving because there are things we need to get done for the American people. The Senate needs to stay in session until we can get the Save America Act to the floor and passed. Now, as we begin our show today, I see that Senator Darlene Graham, the new senator from South Carolina, just replaced her brother, appointed to the role, now running for it full time. She says she agrees with the president. It's time to stay in Washington to get this done. Quote, President Trump is 100% correct. The Save America Act is the top priority. I will stay here as long as necessary to get it passed and signed into law. I came to Washington to fight for the people of South Carolina and deliver on our conservative agenda. So the ranks are growing. That's good. That's good. When I saw Mike Lee come out last night, and I think it was just at that point Rick Scott as well, just the two of them to start, I posted online that it's time for more senators to join them. And slowly but surely, the numbers are growing. These guys can object. Now, does that mean they can stop a recess entirely? No. It doesn't. The way this works is, in the event that they don't have unanimous consent, that is, the floor stays silent as they request to go into recess, well, no, Mike Lee and others speak up and they say, no, I object. Well, then it does go to a roll call vote. They'll take a vote. They'll get people on the record. And the core question that'll be answered on the record is, who's on your side and who's against you? That's what the vote will be. In the end, it may very well be that a majority of senators signal that they're against you. They're against election integrity. But at that point, we'll have their names. And then we'll have a list of people to get rid of, to replace, and to make America great again. The fight continues. This is just the latest stage. But thank you to Mike Lee. You know, I raised this before. I said, you know, I know Mike has done a lot. Senator Lee has done a lot to advance us to this point, to advance this legislation to this point. And I did ask, I said, sir, if you could do us a favor, I asked on this program, would you object to going into recess? Senator Lee is once again delivering. More ahead on The Vince Show.
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11: So the fight is on. You know, we have not been in a real recess for some time. The United States Congress has not. In fact, this president of the United States has not had the benefit of that constitutional power of a recess appointment. And there's plenty of jobs that President Trump has still to fill that he could do very quickly if he could use that constitutional power. The recess appointment is very important. And yet he's being deprived of it by the Republican-led Congress. And to be clear, that's both the House and the Senate. In this case, Speaker Johnson cannot evade culpability for that. But it also takes that Senate leader, John Thune. They need to go into a real recess. And they don't. You know how they do it? They go into a pro forma session of Congress. In other words, they go on vacation, but they have one poor senator every 3 days gavel in to the building to say, oh, yeah, there's something still going on here. And what's that something? Literally nothing. Nothing. They just invade the dais of the Senate for a moment and bang the gavel and leave. They're like that Viking guy. That's all they do. They just show up for a moment, take a photo, and they're out. It's a pro forma session of Congress. That's nothing. It's absolutely nothing, except it's depriving the president of his constitutional abilities. And the president has definitely noticed over the weekend in his truth storm on the subject. He posted a graphic. He posts a lot of graphics. I feel like they don't get all the attention they probably deserve because there's so many of them. But he wrote in the graphic, it says, where is John Thune? That's what the graphic says. And it shows the last three Republican presidents and the number of recess appointments that they were able to secure when Congress was in a real recess. President Reagan had 240 recess appointments. President George H.W. Bush had 77. President George W. Bush had 171 recess appointments. You know how many President Trump has had? Zero. Zero. Thanks, Congress. Thanks, Republican-led Congress. It's amazing. President Trump is trying to get them to get rid of the filibuster. They won't even go into recess. A real one, that is. And now they shouldn't go into any recess, a fake one or a real one. They should stick around and pass the Save America Act. Now, not everybody has straight up said that they're going to stay here and prevent a recess, but some are beginning to signal that they do think we should work a few extra days. Here is Senator John Kennedy on Face the Nation this weekend saying, you know, John Thune should probably keep us here a little bit longer.
4: Maybe take a few extra days. Look, I mean no disrespect. I love John Thune. He's my leader. He's got a big brain. He's better looking than me. But I think he's just being too cautious. He wants to spend the rest of our time talking with Senator Schumer about shutting down government. And the Graham Platner wing of the party, his party's not going to let Schumer agree with us. They already want to give Schumer a bathrobe, a popsicle, and an early bedtime and have him retire. I don't think Chuck can agree with us.
5: I
4: think he's going to shut down government.
11: I got to say, the most impressive part of that clip is John Kennedy getting Margaret Brennan to giggle. I think that's the most impressive thing he did in that clip. But he's right. It's the socialists in that party, the ones who are, you know, running the show. I'm the captain now, who have hijacked the Democrats, who are making it so that they can't have anything. They can't be a part of anything decent. And I've got some information coming up on those socialists and the toxic combination we have going on. You have these insurgent socialists who are taking over the Democrat Party by design. This has been the plot for decades and is coming to some extent to fruition now. You have cowards at the top who refuse to do anything but appease the insurgent communists. And as a result, you get a very dangerous political party. It is very dangerous, that toxic brew. You can't even get nice things like election integrity at all. And John Thune, Kennedy's being very nice to him. But he's saying, hey, come on, buddy. I love you. You're more handsome than me. You got a big brain. You're wonderful. But you have to stick around, dude. We got to get this done. You think John Thune's feeling the pressure yet? I don't know. Let's see if he lashes out directly at President Trump this time. He did it at Caroline Leavitt last week when Caroline Leavitt said, oh, the president's patience is running out. And then Thune responded. He said, why doesn't she get on the phone and make the calls? Why doesn't she get the votes? And speaking of getting the votes, I see In Washington today, Capitol Hill journalists are doing the same thing they always do, defenses of the establishment. One guy today, a fellow called Jamie Dupree, posts, Republicans don't have 50 votes to kill a filibuster. Republicans don't have 60 votes to pass the Save America Act. And I responded to that. I said, wait a second. 60 votes is to end debate early. All we're asking you to do is simply start the debate. We're not asking you to count heads to see if you can end the debate yet. We haven't even started the debate. Start the debate. Can it be done? Well, that's how the Civil Rights Act of 1964 was passed. They started the debate. They didn't have the votes. They debated. They got the votes. Heck, just keep debating until you exhaust everybody and then take the vote. You can do that in the Senate. It doesn't require 60 votes. It just takes a little bit of testicular fortitude. More ahead on The Vince Show.
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11: These Democrat socialists really are taking over the Democrat Party entirely. I know when we talk about Democrats, we always talk about that party's broad quest for power. But there are internal power struggles going on that are leading to a lot of very interesting developments. And if I was a Democrat, I'd be worried about them. I'm not a Democrat. And I'm hoping that this kind of leads to a full-blown implosion of their party so that the rest of us can sleep even more soundly at night. But I think it's worth studying a little bit. You know, a lot of debate is had constantly about kind of the battles, ideological battles and disagreements and the direction of the country that we get on the right. But on the left, they have a full-blown revolution going on in their ranks. And that's where I want to bring you to the Democrat Socialists now and what they're up to. And as we talk about this, perhaps it would be worth taking you back in time to the founder of the Democrat Socialists. He is a Bernie Sanders-like figure. If you get a look at him, you start to realize, oh, that's where Bernie Sanders gets his wardrobe ideas from. This guy is Michael Harrington, is his name. Michael Harrington. And he founded the Democrat Socialists and wrote a book back in 1962 called The Other America. Now, The Other America was pretty successful at the time, 1962. It was a book that was meant to expose rampant poverty in the United States. And it served as a predicate for Lyndon Baines Johnson's disastrous War on Poverty and Great Society programs. Now, by now, you likely know that the War on Poverty did not achieve any sort of victory over poverty. And in fact, led to a lot of misery in the United States. The Great Society programs that LBJ championed led in no small part to the devastation of Black American families. It was an utter disaster. Not just Black, but many American families destroyed by them, by the Great Society programs. It turns out as the government becomes bigger and more involved in your life does not get better. It just makes people more dependent and more destroyed and more hollowed out. It's awful. But I think this is an interesting and unfortunate case study that already happened in reality. Michael Harrington, the founder of the Democrat Socialists of America, writes the primary manual for LBJ to advance an utterly destructive government power program on the United States of America. Have you had enough Democrat socialism yet? I have. That's a perfect example. Totally destructive. Totally destructive. So Michael Harrington, you know, when he came up with this idea, we'll have the Democrat Socialists of America. He had a couple of options before him. Two in particular. One was start a new party. We'll start the Democrat Socialists of America and we'll compete against the Republicans and the Democrats and any other third parties that exist in the United States. Or we will take over a major political party in the United States. And guess which party they chose? That's right. They chose to take over the Democrats. The Democrats. Here it is. This is the DSA founder, Michael Harrington, speaking back in the 1980s about his desire to take over the entirety of the Democrat Party. Listen to this.
15: But why then do I still, as I do, work within the Democratic Party? Why did I go to Atlanta? Why do I think that this party is the way to go? Why don't I support the notion of a third party that would really say what it meant, come up with a program for the economic and social crisis of our time, and deal with the issues? And the reason is simply this, that in the crazy politics of the United States,

0: bloodshed and despair. Instead of saying that, they're just coddling the socialists. They're trying to dog whistle to them, trying to speak their language. Sometimes they'll resist saying something outright like, let's abolish ICE, but maybe occasionally they'll say, we should reimagine immigration enforcement. They'll say something like, well we reimagine cops, law enforcement. You know, allocate some of those funds to other community programs. You see what's happening. The reason why they speak like this is because they're trying to coddle the socialists in their ranks, who are, again, insurgent. And if you look at the numbers, it's very clear. With each passing election, the socialists are gaining more and more of a foothold inside of the Democrat Party. The Democrat Party that's too cowardly to stop them from taking over. Too cowardly and too stupid to offer a better argument. And in fact, Bernie Sanders, who, by the way, is not officially a Democrat, he's an independent, but somehow the Democrat Party kept letting him run as a Democrat candidate because they're weak. That's the thing. It's so funny. He gets into the system, and when he is able to accrue so much strength within that system, he got so many voters who supported him, they would have to rig the election against him. But the reality is Bernie Sanders should have never really been a Democrat candidate to begin with because he's not a Democrat. He is an independent who caucuses with them as a literal matter. But Bernie Sanders this weekend was gloating about the fact that the socialists are taking over the Democrats and that, you know, guys like Rahm Emanuel, who are one of the few to call this out, be like, hey, this isn't who we are. Bernie's laughing that off, going, yeah, I don't think you're here for long. Listen to this.
1: There is, as you know, though, concern within Democratic circles that these inter-party primary fights are draining resources and sort of, you know, pulling away from what should be a unified message. Rahm Emanuel wrote in the Wall Street Journal, the Bernie bros could spoil Democrats' midterms. He said the DSA and others are saddling the party with nominees who, as he put it, wildly unpopular positions will protect Republicans from having to pay the price of Donald Trump's corruption. Said it was the socialists who led the charge to defund the police, open borders, abolish prisons. He's saying those are losing messages that are going to hurt the party overall. How do you respond?
2: That is what Rahm Emanuel is saying, who no doubt has the support of millions of working class people. Look, this is an argument. There's no debate. There is a strong division within the Democratic Party. You have an establishment like Rahm Emanuel, who are dependent on billionaire campaign contributors and want to maintain the status quo. Then you have a progressive movement, which, by the way, what is getting these guys nervous is we are winning all over this country. It's not only Mamdani in New York City, it is in New Jersey, it's in Ohio, it's in Colorado. People are sick and tired of the Rahm Emanuels and the Democratic establishment and the Republican establishment. They are asking simple questions, Margaret.
0: They're sick and tired of Rahm Emanuel and the Democrats. We are taking over everywhere, gloats the most famous of the American socialists. And it's true, their numbers are growing. The Washington Examiner just had a piece summarizing a bunch of this. How the socialists, here are the socialists running for office across America, and they look at places like the House of Representatives. This cycle, the socialists have backed 29 different House candidates so far. Of those, 11 were defeated, but 7 have advanced to the general election. Oftentimes in very blue districts, suggesting, of course, that they're destined for Congress to join AOC and Rashida Tlaib as members of the Democrat Socialists. A further 11 are still vying in primaries yet to be held. In the Senate, former state senator Troy Jackson, he ran for the main Democrat gubernatorial nomination. That was at that point he was endorsed by the DSA. Of course, he lost, finished third there. But Graham Plattner just got thrown out of the race by the establishment Democrats. And he's being replaced by Troy Jackson. As of this weekend, officially, now Troy Jackson is the nominee, not voted on by the Democrats or the people of Maine, selected by the party apparatus there. And he's the DSA guy. There's gubernatorial races in the country. State Representative Francesca Hung currently leading in the polls for the open gubernatorial seat in Wisconsin. Socialist. Socialism is on the rise inside of that party. And the best case scenario is that the party collapses in upon itself because of this chaos. But it's worth keeping your eye on, because what they believe in is the utter destruction of everything that makes America what we are. Everything. From our borders, to our law and order, to our economy, and most importantly, to your faith. They have outright declared war on what they call Christian nationalism. They have contempt for people who believe that we were founded as a Christian nation. And they're leading the attack on it. More ahead on The Vince Show.
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0: Jim, is it a good use of my time to politely debate with people on Twitter? X, I'm sorry. It's X. That is one of the most difficult name changes. To polite, I'm a very polite person, by the way. I'm a very polite. I don't go to, there's a lot of bomb throwers out there. I try not to be one of them. I feel like if I'm bomb throwing, then what's happened is like somebody got the best of me. They tapped in. They're like, no, you're not tapping into my deep emotional reservoir. You're not getting to that. No, I'll be at the surface. I'll be totally intellectual with you. But I'm debating with randos on the Save America Act. You know, libs who are just like, you're stupid. You can't do this. This is not possible. I'm like, it is possible. I'll walk you through it. I'm going to educate you. Here I am. I don't know why I'm doing it, but Jim thinks I should. So Jim's encouraging me. Thank you, Jim. Thank you. All right, let's see here. I want to thank Blackout Coffee for giving me the energy to politely lecture libs on Twitter each day. If you're like me, your mornings really matter. Before I can even get into the news, I need something consistent, something I can rely on. 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
0: Look, I mean, just think about these socialists, the ones who are taking over the Democrat Party now, with this weak Democrat Party. They're for opening our borders. Abolish ICE. No borders. Amnesty for everybody. Boy, how things change. You know, Mays Moore pulled this, a good flashback. This is Obama in 2006. Listen to what he sounds like back
16: 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The American people are a welcoming and generous people. 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
0: I mean, would Obama give that speech today? Would any of these Democrats say that out loud?
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0: No, they would not. 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Yeah. 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
9: Thanks for joining us. Getting set to travel this summer. The Points Guy has a list of essentials to pack so you can better protect your trips when you're on vacation. Number one, passports, obviously critical when traveling abroad, even when traveling to Canada. One expert goes so far as to store it in a radio frequency identification blocking wallet in his backpack. Another keeps her passport in a hidden compartment in her backpack. Another note on passports, be sure to print out a copy of the informational page and any visas in the passport just in case. You might keep the printed copies in your bag and photographs of them on your phone as well. Number two, backup credit cards. One expert likes to have one in his passport holder and then several in his primary wallet. But there are also two backup wallets with cards kept separate from luggage at all times. There's always a card to use. And number three, that global entry card. Did you know that you can be denied access to global entry lanes if you don't have your physical card on you? 8 minutes now in front of the hour on This Morning. Once again, here's Nicole Murray.
10: And now, the three big things you need to know. Number one.
11: Iran and Oman have hosted discussions regarding reopening the Strait of Hormuz as the vital waterway remains a main issue in the war. President Trump while aboard Air Force One.
12: They want to meet and we're meeting. We'll see what happens. There's a chance we can make a deal. But without what we did, they wouldn't even be talking to us.
11: This comes as the U.S. and Iran have halted attacks for the last 3 days.
10: Number two.
11: Seattle police say they are searching for a third shooter that was allegedly involved in a gunfight that killed three people and wounded five others, including a toddler. Mayor Katie Wilson.
13: Police continue to look for a third possible suspect. And please, we're still seeking more information. So if you have information, call the tip line.
11: A 15-year-old has been detained and charged with first-degree assault. The other alleged 19-year-old shooter died at the scene.
10: Number three.
11: Record-setting wildfires continue to burn out of control across areas of France and Spain. The French president said the blazes are the country's toughest situation since World War II. The fires in France have burned more than 285,000 acres. A 7.1 magnitude earthquake has struck southern Japan this morning. Officials say a tsunami advisory has been issued. A tornado has struck northeastern Wisconsin, knocking out power for more than 50,000 customers. This resident lives in Menasha.
14: I just wanted some rain, Lord, not this.
15: It was intense. A lot of noise.
11: Officials say there were no reports of fatalities or injuries as of yesterday evening. Today, co-anchor Savannah Guthrie is asking for information regarding her 84-year-old mother, Nancy Guthrie, who disappeared from her Arizona home nearly 6 months ago.
16: I truly believe it is never too late to do the right thing. Help us bring this situation to an end.
11: The Guthrie family has offered a $1 million reward for information. The Wall Street Journal reports that Chipotle founder Steve Ells spends 2 hours on breakfast every single morning.
9: Doing what?
11: Allegedly eating, I don't know.
9: Like one fraction of an ounce at a time with his fork, or he eats 15 sandwiches? Like what?
11: He takes that time to decompress, kind of mentally prepare every single morning. I'm just kind of curious who has that much time in the morning.
9: 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You're the CEO.
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9: your fork down and get to work and solve some problems. No.
11: That's right.
9: Good for him, I guess. 6 minutes now in front of the hour.
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22: There are lots of things you can measure to get an idea of how healthy you are at any given moment. Temperature, heart rate, blood pressure, just to name a few. But how about how healthy you will be and how long you're likely to live? According to a new study out of the University at Buffalo, two simple strength tests are pretty accurate at predicting longevity in older women. One is hand grip strength, and the other is how quickly people can stand up from a seated position without using their arms. By the way, I remember interviewing former President Jimmy Carter when he was quite old and being really impressed how he just popped out of the chair without using his arms. Not a lot of older people can actually do that. But I think the message here is that maintaining strength as you age is going to help you perform everyday activities, but also help you avoid injury and stay independent. I'm Dr. Sanjay Gupta, helping you live a better life.
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9: Glad you're with us. A missing dog has been reunited with his Nebraska family 5 years after he vanished when he was finally found behind a truck stop hundreds of miles away. The New York Post says Immaculata Jackman was heartbroken when her dog Chong escaped from her home in Lincoln. 5 years later, a friend sent Jackman a social media post saying Chong had been found behind an Indiana truck stop about 640 miles away. Jackman reached out to the Hendricks County Animal Shelter to claim her long-lost pup, but she learned that someone had microchipped Chong. The staff told Jackman they had contacted the person who microchipped the pooch to pick him up, but said if they didn't respond in 3 days, the shelter would be able to release Chong. And after that grace period passed without a response, Jackman was able to re-adopt her pup, with Chong cuddling with his owner and barking with joy. That'll do it for this hour. For Nicole Murray and Dom Savino, I'm Gordon Deal. Thanks for listening to This Morning, America's First News.
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21: A Better Life with Dr. Sanjay Gupta.
22: They say consistency is key, but sometimes you just got to switch it up. A new study out of Harvard School of Public Health found that varying your exercise routine could add years to your life. What exercise someone did didn't matter much. What did matter was that all the exercises together worked all the muscle groups in their body. Now, an added benefit to changing things up is it can help you push through the plateau effect. That's when your body gets so efficient at doing something that you actually stop getting better at it. And we know from previous research that specializing in any one sport at a young age can make someone actually more prone to injury. And as experts we talk to point out, even elite athletes switch up things with their workouts, making sure to target strength, cardio, flexibility, balance, and doing that every single week. I'm Dr. Sanjay Gupta, helping you live a better life.
0: We're all now waking up to the facts.
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22: 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It reinforces the alignment, stability, and coordinated muscle activation that supports how your body moves, whether you're doing strenuous exercise or simply going about your daily life. 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Even though you walk every day, Dana does say you can make small adjustments to immediately improve your walking mechanics. 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I'm Dr. Sanjay Gupta, helping you live a better life.
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11: So Mike Lee is had enough of this, and he's being super nice. I think Mike Lee must be like the single nicest person in the Senate, maybe to a fault, actually. I think he should be calling out John Thune a little bit more deliberately, more explicitly here, but he's not. And he's just walking through the history of the talking filibuster and how we can actually use this thing and get the Save America Act passed. But he also talked about this idea that, oh, well, the Democrats will be able to have all these speeches for every single amendment, on and on and on. Well, here's what Mike Lee says about that. He said, finally, Leader Thune suggests that the talking filibuster will be thwarted by being reset every time Democrats offer an amendment. There's a valid point in there, but it's not a good reason not to invoke the talking filibuster. It appears he's referring indirectly to Senate Rule 19, which includes the two-speech rule. While offering a new amendment can create a new question under longstanding practice, the September 25th, 1986 precedent narrowed how rigidly the two-speech rule is applied by clarifying that many procedural actions do not count as speeches at all. Particularly in light of that 1986 clarification, it's been a long time since I've suggested we consider rigid enforcement of Rule 19's two-speech limit as a part of a talking filibuster strategy for the Save America Act. We don't need it. Nor was that rule aggressively enforced during the Senate's consideration of the Civil Rights Act of 1964. Majority Leader Mike Mansfield correctly focused on requiring actual debate from filibustering senators rather than looking for technical ways to shut the debate down. He goes on, he says, I'm open to reconciliation, but I do still think the best path is the filibuster. Let's talk it out. Let's debate it. Let's pass it. I agree. Let's talk it out. Let's debate it. Let's pass it. And that means no vacation, no results, no recess. More ahead on The Vince Show.
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14: a better life with Dr. Sanjay Gupta.
15: If I were to ask you what makes for a good night's sleep, you'd probably say a dark, quiet room, not too many things on your mind. But every night when you go to get some Z's, how often do you really think about the temperature in your bedroom? Temperature may be one of the most underappreciated factors in sleep. That's according to the Senior Vice President of Research and Scientific Affairs at the National Sleep Foundation. We often hear about lights and screens and stress, but even modest changes in temperature and airflow can influence both how quickly you fall asleep and how deeply you stay asleep. Most experts will recommend a room temperature of 60 to 67 degrees Fahrenheit. You might also experiment with your sheets and what you actually wear to bed. Play around a bit and see what improves your sleep. You might be delightfully surprised. I'm Dr. Sanjay Gupta, helping you live a better life.
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18: ABC News, I'm Michelle Franzen. On Capitol Hill, late Senator Lindsey Graham lies in state in the rotunda with fellow lawmakers, friends, and family and dignitaries paying their respects today. GOP Senate leader John Thune at a ceremony called him a friend and a fierce advocate of global allies, including Israel and Ukraine.
19: Lindsey was a towering figure here in the Senate and on the international stage. His leadership on national security and on our national defense is well known. I travel with Lindsey all over the world as part of congressional delegations, and I saw firsthand just how much he was respected by our allies.
18: Graham's funeral this afternoon, held at the National Cathedral, President Trump will deliver the eulogy. Consumer confidence slid this month, with U.S. and Iran hostilities fueling concerns over gas prices and stubborn inflation. Cleanup continues in hard-hit Wisconsin after powerful tornadoes ripped through the town of Menasha. This is ABC News.
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3: The economic anxieties that so many Americans are facing causes them to flock and to attach themselves to something that, when you really try to understand it, no prisons, no borders, supporting Hamas. I don't understand how that helps us get to where we are. Watch the young mayor to give a speech there about how he wants to arrest Netanyahu. I don't understand how that lowers prices. I listened to cab drivers here in the city who said they liked Mamdani because he's about getting their rent lower. I don't hear any of them saying I like them because they want to abolish prisons, they want to abolish the borders, they want to defund the police. We think Hamas is absolutely right and we should be supporting them. And we should be arresting Netanyahu. That's an agenda of a group of people who are radical, who I believe have no place in my party, the party I grew up in, the party I was raised in. My dad was a member of Congress. My uncles and aunts served in elected office back in Tennessee throughout my entire life. I was blessed to be there 10 years.
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1: Well, well, well, I am back from vacation, and I expected to have a nice, calm midsummer news cycle to return to. Not quite the case. The world remains on fire, but your Cape Crusader back in action to roast some radio marshmallows on the blaze. 888-788-9910 if you want to be a part of this big Tuesday comeback special episode of Fox Across America with your main man, Jimmy Failla. I am tan, rested, and ready. I am probably the reason liberals believe men can get pregnant based on how much weight I gained over the vacation.
2: Don't you have any respect for yourself?
1: No, and even less respect for people like Dr. Fauci, who are back in the news today because of all the contradictions in this newly unearthed Fauci diary.
3: He should be behind bars.
1: A lot of people feel that way. We're going to discuss it at great length and get you up to speed on everything else going on in the world, as we always do. As I said, 888-788-9910. You know the deal. You could be a Republican on the show, could be a Democrat, Libertarian, Independent, be a member of the Whig Party. Nobody cares, dude. I'm a former New York City cab driver. I cannot judge you for anything you might do in your life because you can't even imagine what I've caught my fellow drivers from the Middle East doing. Okay, but now's no time to talk about the dating scene in Tehran. It is time to talk about all things America. So chime in any way you want. As I said, Republican, Democrat, Libertarian, Independent, just don't be a... Happy Tuesday. Welcome back to me. Really quick to the staff. You guys are in the control room. You were here for a week. What did I miss? Did anything go on? I mean, it's more Iran. It was more, you know, ridiculousness. But I didn't. I'm not on the air today feeling like I don't know anything.
4: Well, I mean, Save America Act still hasn't passed. Odyssey came out. Yeah, that happened.
1: So the Odyssey came out. So we have Elliot Page playing a fierce fighting warrior. Which is about as convincing as John Thune's efforts to pass the SAVE Act, because he's not doing anything, right? And I saw him tell Hannity last night. He's like, yeah, we got nothing.
4: Yeah, Christopher Nolan just wanted a huge test, that's all. yeah, what else? Fauci.
1: Fauci!
4: Going back, 6 years back.
1: Holy, this is like when we launched the show, Josh. You were the only one here at the time. It was me and you. You know, Mikey was still down in HR getting yelled at for his search history in his previous position. But all of the Fauci stuff is, I guess, back to full circle because of this Rand Paul thing. And he had a diary? Is that what I'm understanding?
4: Dear diary, everything that they, we're going to make up is, I'm completely evil. And I'm just going to write it all down right here.
1: Why do they write it down? From the time I was five, my grandma Fela, the Sicilian grandma, would call me up and say, every phone conversation, I love you, honey. Don't ever put anything in writing. She used to say that. And like looking back now, I assume my grandma was probably in the mob and I just didn't know it. But apparently Fauci never got a call from Grandma Fela because it sounds like he implicated himself in a lot. Mikey, how are the Mets doing? I haven't seen that either.
5: Yeah, you don't want to check.
1: Oh, no. Are they about to hire Fauci as their team doctor? Is it that bad?
5: Honestly, they might need to. But, you know, Juan Soto is going to be in a movie, so that's all we really care about.
1: Also, congrats on that. And Emerson, you are still here, our college associate Emerson. So you were here all last week. It went well?
6: Yeah, it was good.
1: All right, good. I was in your hood. I was in California.
6: I know. How was it?
1: Three sold-out shows. It was rowdy.
6: Amazing.
1: We weren't far from your college because we got off the highway in Santa Barbara to go to Michael Jackson's house. Mm-hmm. We took Lincoln up to Neverland. And they wouldn't let us. They actually wouldn't let us in the house. But he got a handy from a ghost, which is nice. So we got that going for us. But as you can see, we're back on the air, ready to roll. Okay, I don't know where to start. I mean, I should thank everybody who came out to see the Failas in California, everybody who smoked a cigar with us in Reno when we stopped in Reno on the way through. And Colleen, if you're listening, Colleen at Avis Rent-A-Car in Monterey actually saved my vacation. And I'm going to be doing a special segment about her on Fox News Saturday night this weekend because I know she's watching on Saturday night. I don't know where she is time zone-wise right now. It's only 9 in the morning out there. And if you're running the Avis Rent-A-Car in Monterey, you're probably drinking pretty heavily just to deal with all of those maniacs flying in on their connecting flights. But it was an epic trip. Everybody who connected with me in person, online, offline, while I was gone, I appreciate all of you reaching out and selling out three shows, which is amazing because we were in California and we're supposed to believe that there aren't a lot of conservatives in California, that nobody's watching Fox News in California. Say it again. We probably sold like 6,000 comedy seats. It was crazy. Whatever the hell it was crazy. This is mad. It was nuts. And it's a testament to what we're doing here. in that I get on the air every day, and the goal, I don't doubt we had liberals in the crowd. You know, the goal is not to alienate people who disagree with us. The goal here is like, let's have a conversation about all the ridiculous stuff going on in the world and try to, you know, create a productive path forward. Because the reason we're in this Fauci position is because of news and politics being conducted and executed in the opposite manner of how we're doing it on this show.
6: He knows what he's talking about.
1: We launched March 9th, 2020. And the show was going to be called Fox Across America because Jimmy was going to be on the road and he was going to meet people all over America. And the lockdowns happened exactly a week after we launched. And Fox Across America, as you know, became Fox Across Zoom because Dr. Fauci told us to shut everything down.
7: Fauci's just pulling stuff out of his butt.
1: But at the time when, you know, the jury was still out on Fauci and public health and we still had a basic initial level of trust. Okay, I was lamenting the fact on the radio that we had lost common cause as a country. I was saying in March of 2020, brand new radio host, childhood dream come true. There I was on 27 stations, probably five of which didn't even realize they were carrying our show yet, saying, hey, this is dumb. If it's a pandemic and people are getting sick, then it doesn't care if you're a Republican or a Democrat. You know, we should be playing some kind of team ball. And what we came to find is most Americans were playing team ball. You know who wasn't playing team ball? The folks in charge of our health system. Fauci was literally now outed in his own diary, going on TV and saying the opposite of things he was writing down in his diary. Like Fauci in his diary said he thought the mortality rate was somewhere between 0.2 and 0.3%. But he was on TV saying, shut everything down. This mortality rate's at least 2%.
8: He is so full of shit, this guy.
1: And he was getting so much adoring, lavish praise from the media. Why? Because it was an election year. And they were using everybody as a contrast to Donald Trump. You don't understand. Trump's mismanaging the pandemic. Why can't he just be like Dr. Fauci? Fauci, who told you that COVID happened because some Chinese guy got hungry and ate a bat because he was on the Atkins diet. Ah, the doctor said avoid carbs. I'll go down to the wet market. I'll eat a bat. I heard they're keto. It'll be great. Okay, that's what we were told. But we came to find out Fauci knew, okay, that it did not start at a wet market, yet he was outed for threatening scientists and saying things like, hey, it came from a bat. And the guy was like, no, but we know it came from the Wuhan, you know, corona lab where they were making it. No, it came from a bat. And he was like, what are you talking about? If you ever want a paper published again, if you ever want an endowment from the government, you say it came from a bat. Okay, that was Fauci.
9: Are you threatening me, sir?
1: Yes, Porky Pig. He was threatening you. Okay, and the point is, everything that we endured, a collapsed economy, people dying in hospitals alone because their families weren't allowed to visit them, people not being able to go out to dinner on a more superficial level. Kids like mine missing a year and a half of middle school because they were locked down, learning over a screen. Lincoln was not in class. He was hanging out as one of 30 thumbnails on a computer screen, being taught by a teacher who couldn't even tell who was listening or not listening or what was happening. It was bananas. And it was a civilizational setback for America, but it quickly became a political battleground because the liberal media propped up Fauci as the only hope we had of surviving in an effort to convince you that Trump was an existential threat to you and your family. And it wasn't just Fauci. They propped up guys like my former governor, Andy Cuomo.
10: Andy!
1: Oh, my God. I was at the Cabazon Dinosaurs on Sunday. I went to the dinosaurs from Pee-wee's Big Adventure. Okay, for real. I was there. I was in the dinosaurs. I went into Mr. Rex. I saw Dinny the dinosaur. I went into the little gift shop inside. It was amazing. I got a large Marge mag. It was great. It was an outrageous trip. But the minute I get off the plane and open up the friggin' internet, I found out Fauci, you know, the guy who says, you know, Rand Paul's a conspiracy theorist, Trump's a conspiracy theorist.
11: You can't just make up lies about people.
1: Well, they did make up lies, Pee-wee. Fauci was lying about everything. How it started, whether or not we should be locked down. He's even on record 2 years after saying everything should lock down, is claiming he never told anybody to lock down. And why? And this is the biggest problem we have in our country right now. And I'm telling you this. Republicans and Democrats have gotten to see each other as the enemy in this battle. Okay, and I'm telling you because I care. If you are a liberal, hate listening because you heard this was Fox Across America. Oh, Fox, Fox News. Oh, those MAGA white supremacist January 6thers, let me throw them on. Trust me, pal, you're never going to learn to dislike me as much as I dislike myself, especially after I'm fat on vacation. Oh, it's bad. But the point is, every single idiot out there right now who thinks their job is to just beat the liberals in the next election, you are helping us down the road of even less government accountability. John Thune was on Hannity last night. He's a Senate majority leader. Okay. We gave Trump the presidency, the Senate, and the House. And John Thune sits on Hannity last night just casually. Hey, we're going to pass the SAVE Act? Nah. We don't have the votes. Okay. And that's right now acceptable. That's acceptable because in this political game, you know, it's become so bitterly partisan and the only goal is to beat the other side. So you go, well, we're not going to bash this Thune fella too hard because that'll give the liberals the upper hand. But you understand you're creating a world where you are failed by your elected officials. And the Fauci thing was the ultimate failure because they destroyed trust in public health. They destroyed high school graduations. They destroyed what would have been funeral services. They destroyed so much of the private sector mom and pop economy of small businesses, not only with the extended shutdowns, but with the enhanced benefits they paid through unemployment and the mandatory COVID testing and vaccine mandates that they implemented after, oh, by the way, bashing the vaccine on the campaign trail. How many times have I played you the clip of Biden and Kamala saying that Trump was basically making the vaccine with Barron as part of the school science fair? Okay, they were all over the map. But what you came to understand about Fauci when we go through these receipts today, when you watch his testimony in front of Rand Paul and everybody else on the committee tomorrow, is you're going to realize this was a guy that became drunk on power and realized that he was only going to be relevant for as long as we had a pandemic. So a lot of his judgment was not based on following the science. A great deal of it was based on following the political science because he was a liberal activist for all intents and purposes, trying to help them beat Trump and keep him from a return to office during Biden's term. But the United States of America, no matter how you slice it, we have a higher mortality rate from COVID than anybody else in the world. With all the lockdowns, with all the canceled school ceremonies, with all the funerals that didn't get to happen, okay, with all the loss of learning, kids lost 2 years of academic gains.
12: I love the poorly educated.
1: Okay, but after doing all of that and outspending everybody else in the world and doing all the R&D, the research and development to make a vaccine and then paying for everybody else to get it and then forcing it on you, we still had a higher mortality rate than African nations in the Congo who didn't even attempt to medicate this thing. And there was no comeuppance for Fauci because it was branded a political battle line. The battle line being, well, if you like Fauci, you're a liberal and you think he's the patron saint of everything. Look at him throw out a first pitch. Dr. Anthony Fauci threw out a first pitch that was about 40 feet outside the strike zone. I mean,
13: just a bit outside. He tried the corner and missed.
1: I mean, for real. Okay, but that wasn't as wild as a lot of his back and forth on masks and vaccines and what you could do and what you couldn't do. And it became acceptable, if only, because if you liked Fauci, it meant you hated Trump. And if you hated Fauci, they were like, well, you like Trump. No, there's a lot of nuance in politics that isn't allowed when you do it in such a tribal fashion like everybody else. It's not a zero-sum thing. Listen, you could hate Trump with all the fiber in your being. You should still be able to admit that Dr. Fauci is completely full of, okay, because he was. And we're going to read you the receipts over the course of the show today, and you're going to see the testimony tomorrow. Okay, but the way to fix it, because that's really the offering when I get on the air, is I'm trying to make things cool for a few hours a day, is you have to stop questioning the people who think differently than you and start questioning the people in power, no matter what their party is. Okay, they could be a climate change nutbag on the left, or that could be your Republican brother who has too many guns as far as you're concerned. In either scenario, they are not your enemy. The enemy are the elected officials that we put into power, and the only power they're concerned with is their own. Not our voice, not the, you know, not what we demand from the electorate. Again, The Save America Act has 80% support across the country. They're telling us it's racist, but 74% of black people support the friggin' thing. And they're getting away with saying it because we're too busy fighting each other instead of fighting the idiots in power.
14: Government is not the solution to our problem. Government is the problem.
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27: 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Certified strength and conditioning coach Dana Santos told us, recovery is about choosing the right kind of movement at the right time. 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I'm Dr. Sanjay Gupta, helping you live a better life.
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1: Oh, girl, there it is. Fox Across America with Jimmy Fallon back in action. Here's a sample of Fauci that I think you'd find interesting.
4: Another question from another student. Would you support a nationwide mandate of the COVID vaccine once it comes out?
5: No, definitely not. You don't want to mandate and try and force anyone to take a vaccine. We've never done that. We don't want to be mandating from the federal government to the general population. It would be unenforceable and not appropriate.
1: Okay, so that's Dr. Fauci saying, no, we would never mandate the vaccine.
6: You are so full of sh**.
1: We couldn't even enforce it. There's no...
6: You are so full of sh**.
1: That is a small sampling of so much audio we have to share with you today over the course of the show, because I just want people listening to get it, man, to just get it. Every single big government issue that divides the country is no different than Fauci misleading you about COVID. People do not make money, do not gain relevance if the government solves the problem. You understand? They would rather the problem stick around because they can continue to fundraise off the frickin' problem.
7: It costs a lot of money to run for political office.
1: There you go. Okay, I told you this about Obamacare, so I don't want you to think this is like some liberal bash. I'm not here to own the libs. I don't care. Okay, the Republicans ran on repeal and replace Obamacare for 10 years. Repeal and replace, about 8 years. So if repeal and replace Obamacare, we have to repeal and replace Obamacare. And they passed around the hat at every single rally, repeal and replace Obamacare, repeal it. You got to repeal it. You got to replace it. And oh, by the way,
8: please give us money.
1: And then the next election cycle, we got to repeal and we got to replace Obamacare.
8: Please give us money.
1: Okay, but understand, when Trump got into office in 2016, did any of the Republicans who ran on repeal and replace Obamacare have a plan to repeal and replace Obamacare?
9: The answer would be
1: no. The answer would be no. Okay, and it's not unique to any political party. The reason you don't count on the government to solve your problems is because when you do, they get a big fat pile of money. And they like that big fat pile of money. So solving the problem makes it go away. And they don't want the money to go away. So what do? Nothing. And then they continue to tell you it's the other political party that's really the problem. And that's what we've got to do in the next election, is get rid of them. So do me a favor.
10: We want more money.
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25: From the Cruz and Associates Personal Injury Attorney Traffic Center, this is Freedom 1400 Traffic. 22nd Street is still closed between Tucson Boulevard and Cherry Bell Avenue. This includes access to northbound Aviation Parkway. Eastbound turns from Aviation Parkway on 22nd Street will not be permitted, and the Aviation Bikeway will be closed north and south of the bridge there. You can utilize Broadway or Aviation Parkway as alternate routes here, but just a note that roadwork on eastbound Aviation Parkway between Keno and 22nd usually has a lot of afternoon slowing. I'm Dragon Ball with your Freedom 1400 traffic.
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1: Jim, you got to get off the damn couch.
0: I am off the couch. They flashed the fat signal, and your radio superhero is back on the air. I would be remiss if I didn't shout out the fine folks of Anaheim one more time. Everybody, I mentioned this at the top of the show. Everybody who came out to the Grove Saturday night, that was a career highlight. And it was a lot of pressure when you're doing stand-up comedy in the same facility as a team as successful as the Anaheim Angels. I mean, that is a lot of pressure when you've got a team that won wins like that. I'm kidding. But the crowd was amazing. Meet and greets were outrageous. And the fact that they forced Jenny and Lincoln onto the stage midway through the Q&A is always a highlight for me because I'm on the road a lot. But I very rarely get to bring both of them like I did this past week. So if you were in Monterey at the Golden State Theater for that sellout banger, thank you. That was amazing. If you were in Napa, not only outrageous show, but the Jam Cellars sent us some phenomenal wine to take out to our vacation in Lake Tahoe.
2: Fat, drunk, and stupid is no way to go through life, son.
0: Well, fat, drunk, and stupid was a great way for the Failas to go through vacation. And then, of course, we finished it up Saturday night with that sold-out show at the Grove in Anaheim, and it was complete insanity. Crowd was amazing. The Q&A was hilarious. And then we did our customary all-night drive with Jenny before we skipped town on Sunday. We probably drove for 6 or 7 hours Saturday night around Southern California, that area, Topanga Canyon, Calabasas. We went out to Cabazon and saw the frickin' dinosaurs. It was madness. We were on a wall-to-wall bender. And I am happy to announce that on the heels of the successful California trip, our superstar affiliate, KSRO, led by Lawrence Amatura, who I hung out with in Napa on Saturday night with William and Kyle, my comedy pimps. Lawrence Amatura has just added a date, October 24th. We are going to be back in Santa Rosa, California, and those tickets are on sale today at foxacrossamerica.com. Honestly, man, I was like, I landed today thinking I was going to file an order of protection against the California comedy fans because they were that rowdy. It was outrageous. People tracked us down at Mel's Saturday night in the middle of the night and tried to pay for our dinner. Two different tables that knew me from Fox saw me and were like, oh, wait, we heard you were in Santa Monica and we know you hang out here. So we're waiting around to see if you'd walk in, and we walked in. And so the waitress came over to my table and was like, there's two different people trying to buy you guys dinner. So I was like, all right, fine. We're going to order a lot of food, but don't let one of them win. Just charge both of them and make yourself some extra money. And that's what she did. So that's a win, helping out the little guy. But California treated me. It was so great. It was phenomenal. And the only, literally, between Labor Day and December 5th, I have stand-up every single weekend. So I do radio Monday through Friday, do my TV show for the Saturday night show, and then I'm on the road doing stand-up every single weekend. And the only weekend I had open was October 24th. And I was like, oh, you know, William's probably going to give me that weekend off, right? He's like, get on the plane. You're going to California. And I got to tell you, I'm pumped to go to California. So if you're listening on KSRO, you'll be watching my new hour. I want to tape my stand-up special out there and call it Behind Enemy Lines and do like a political State of the Union out in California. So it's something that I'm working on. We may even shoot it on the 24th, but the only way you're going to find out is if you get those tickets at foxacrossamerica.com. Okay, now that we're done shilling for my comedy tour, take off the sandwich board because we're going to relive the Anthony Fauci comedy tour of 2020, 21, 22, before the world finally had enough of him. But the reality is the reason the world had enough of him is he was never following the science. He was always following the political science.
3: Bingo.
0: Let's start here. Okay. I don't care if you're a Fauci fan, a Trump fan, a Jimmy Failla fan. None of it matters. Okay. The reality is, you are what your record says you are. So I don't even want you to judge Fauci from whether or not you think Trump's good or Fauci, but none of that matters. Okay? The old adage in sports, when Bill Parcells was the coach of the New York Giants, is he says you are what your record says you are. Meaning, if you have 2 wins and 5 losses, don't get in front of the press and say, ah, we're a really great team. We've just had a couple of bad breaks. No, you're a 2-5 team. Just the same. If you're 5 wins and 2 losses, don't, you know, beat yourself up too hard. You're 5-2. You're winning games. You are what your record says you are. Fauci's record says we are the worst country at handling COVID in the world. Okay? African nations in the Congo had less COVID deaths and lower mortality rates than we did. And it might just be because these guys were all over the map. Here is Dr. Fauci telling you what to do about masks. Now, by the end of this clip, it's a minute long, you're going to feel like a cat chasing a laser pointer because this dude is everywhere and it is impossible to catch up with. Listen to this montage.
3: People should not be walking around with masks. Let me just state for the record that masks are not theater. Wearing a mask might make people feel a little bit better.
4: And masks are protective. And
3: but it's not providing the perfect protection that people think that it is.
5: There has not been any indication that putting a mask on and wearing a mask for a considerable period of time has any deleterious effects.
3: There are unintended consequences. People keep fiddling with the mask and they keep touching their face.
6: And can you get some schmutz sort of staying inside there?
3: Of course.
5: You do not need to wear a mask indoors if, in fact, you've been vaccinated. But good that you're vaccinated, but in a situation where you have people indoors, particularly crowded, you should wear a mask.
4: So even if you are vaccinated, you should wear a mask.
3: If, in fact, you are vaccinated, fully vaccinated, you are protected, and you do not need to wear a mask outdoors or indoors.
4: When the children go out into the community, you want them to continue to wear masks.
5: You know, if you look at children outside, particularly when they're with the family, walking down the street, playing a game or what have you, don't have to wear a mask.
7: Step into my office.
8: Why?
7: Because you're fired.
0: Okay, but he didn't get fired. He got pardoned by Joe Biden.
9: Biden sucks.
0: Because they knew what he was doing at some level was criminal. And they tried to position this as, well, we can't risk the Trump administration going after their political enemies. You know, like we did. Okay, they literally, for the first time in the history of our country, prosecuted a United States president, Donald Trump. For the first time in the history of our country, they raided a president's home in search of classified documents that we now know they knew he didn't have. Okay, they rung him up on fake financial charges. They brought out that moon bat, E. Jean Carroll, to get a civil judgment against him. Okay, all unprecedented things. And then they used that to shield their own criminality by saying, this guy might want retribution. Okay, but we now know for a fact, okay, that Fauci was saying something on TV that he did not believe privately. Okay, you know the whole wet market thing? Nah, it came from a wet market. A guy ate a bat. That's what happened. You know, those Chinese New Year's, they get a little rowdy. People gain so much weight. Like, I got to cut down on the carbs. I think I'll eat a bat. Okay, this is phenomenal stuff, man. Okay, listen to Fauci. This is a flashback montage about Fauci talking about the COVID origins, clip 44.
5: The mutations that it took to get to the point where it is now is totally consistent with a jump of a species from an animal to a human.
10: The alternative explanation, which most public health individuals go by, is that this virus was actually circulating in China, likely in Wuhan, for a month or more before they were clinically recognized.
11: Did it come from a lab? Was it man-made?
5: There's every reason to believe that jumping of species from an animal reservoir occurred.
0: So that is Fauci saying multiple times that it came from an animal to a human.
12: Not even close.
0: But it's not my words that represent him not believing what you just heard him say on TV. It is his words. The Fauci diary that Rand Paul has. Here is Rand Paul talking about it, that in January of 2020. Okay, you found out about COVID in March of 2020. March 16th, 2020, we locked down the country because of COVID. Okay, we locked down the country because of COVID. And started screaming that some Chinaman ate a bat. Okay, run for your lives. Guy ate a bat. We're all going to die. Okay, but understand that while Fauci was on TV saying that, for the next nearly two full years in media, COVID came from a bat. He knew that in January of 2020, 2 months before the lockdowns even happened, he knew it didn't come from a bat.
13: That's just how white folks will do you.
0: Here's Rand Paul talking about it. Clip 48.
14: You know, one of the biggest items that we found in there was that in January of 2020, he already was acknowledging that the virus didn't originate in the marketplace. for years he's been telling. If you interviewed him last week, he's probably still telling you the reason we think it came from nature is because they had these exotic animals, and that's where SARS came from previously. But he knew. He already knew.
0: And let me give you a little bit more. Clip 49.
14: We've known this for a while that other people knew, but we didn't know he actually knew and was acknowledging that it didn't. The earliest people who got COVID were not associated with the marketplace. The Chinese CDC was saying this in January of 2020. He knew it. He told Dear Diary, but to the public, he commissioned this paper called Proximal Origins, and in it, they go on and on saying it's implausible that it came from the lab, and we're really convinced it came from these wild animals in the marketplace. But that level of dishonesty is really astounding.
0: Okay, that's the Fauci story. When you read these diary excerpts, not only was he lying on TV, like knowingly lying, it's like the Russian collusion story. You know, Adam Schiff would go on TV and be like, oh God, there's so much collusion. I'm tripping over it, walking down the streets, collusion as far as the eye could see. And you're like, hey, can we see the collusion? It'd be like, well, no, the collusion's on a modeling shoot right now. You know, the guy with the really hot girlfriend who doesn't live around here. Every single one of them was just gaslighting the country on things you couldn't say. Oh, no, no, we know. We can't share it with you. Think of the Joe Biden thing. They would tell you it was a cheap fake. If you saw Biden glitch out on stage and get dragged off by his arm, they'd go, oh, it's a cheap fake. You know, you're looking at it from the wrong angle. The Republicans trying to gin up hysteria. See, the angle you're looking at it from, Biden's staring into the light like he died, and he thinks he's approaching St. Peter at the pearly gates. And yeah, Obama grabs him by the wrist because Biden's kind of frozen, and he drags him off stage. I get it. But that's a cheap fake, you see. From the other angle, you can tell he's actually rocking out to the music, and Obama just doesn't want this guy to steal his thunder. So he gets him off the stage before Joe can rock out too hard.
8: Sell crazy someplace else. We're all stocked up here.
0: But that's what they were doing with Russian collusion, with Biden, with Fauci. You've been lied to about so many different things. But when it comes to the COVID one, the reason it matters, man, is it is public health. I was saying this when the show launched in 2020, man. I was like, dude, if it's a disease, it doesn't care who you voted for. It's either going to get you sick and kill you, or it's not. And we can't look at this as a political battleground. And if there's going to be a battleground, it should be between us and the public health officials that are denying us our right to exist. Dr. Fauci, who was famously telling people we shouldn't even be shaking hands. Okay, do you remember this clip? This is Fauci. This is clip 45.
9: When you gradually come back, you don't jump into it with both feet. You say, you know, what are the things that you could still do and still approach normal? One of them is absolute compulsive hand washing. The other one is you don't ever shake anybody's hands. That's clear. I don't think we'd ever should ever shake hands ever again, to be honest with you. Not only would it be good to prevent coronavirus disease, it probably would decrease the incidence of influenza dramatically in this country.
12: You don't have a clue.
0: But why is he spreading that kind of hysteria? Because that kind of hysteria, that kind of panic, was giving him a celebrity status. He was on magazine covers. He was thrown out the first pitch at baseball games. The media, I mean, listen to the media talking about Fauci. This montage, clip 47.
15: Man who's become known as America's doctor.
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17: The great news is you're sticking around in the Biden administration. We are so grateful to you, Dr. Fauci.
18: Told him that I bought his bobblehead and he was super cool about it.
19: I saw your bobblehead today.
18: Did you like it?
19: Yeah, it was amazing. It was great.
20: Good evening. I'm Dr. Anthony Fauci.
21: Brad Pitt is one of my favorite actors, and I think he did a great job.
0: Oh, good God. Anthony Fauci, just absolute
22: garbage like you just makes me sick.
0: But he was propped up on SNL. He was played by Brad Pitt. Brad Pitt. I mean, Brad Pitt's like the hunkiest guy who ever lived. I mean, I think if you were making a list, Brad Pitt and probably Captain Lou Albano, one and two, none sexier. But the point is, being silly, they lionized this guy. And he became drunk on celebrity status because he had never had it before. He's a dorky doctor, and that's fine. Okay, but in the process of chasing fame and celebrity, he alienated any and all trust in public health. So much so that people really looked at any criticism of Fauci as political and not scientific. Doctors were shunned. People were deplatformed on Twitter. Do you remember when

0: because Fauci said he was trying to protect you. But the only thing he was ever trying to protect was his own fame.
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13: 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We have reports of a disabled vehicle blocking the right lane right now on the I-10 going westbound. This is near Ajo at milepost 263, so do be aware of that. Try to stay away from the right lane if you're approaching the Ajo exit on westbound I-10. Meanwhile, we also have to remind you that the right lane of eastbound and westbound I-10 near Empreiter Road will be remaining closed through fall of 2026. You'll see some slowing in the speed limit reduction to 55 miles per hour. I'm Dragon Ball with your Freedom 1400 traffic.
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0: show. I know Joe DeVito from like the absolute origins of my comedy career. I'm talking open mics here in the city, firehouse gigs, all the opium dens you perform at on your way up. And then someday, if you're lucky, you get into a position to blackmail enough powerful TV executives that they give you your own TV show and radio show. And the next thing you know, you hook up with a superstar comedy pimp like William, and you're touring the country playing classy theaters. Way too classy for my act. But DeVito's doing okay in his own right, and he's going to stop by for a little bit of a State of the Union. We may even discuss Donald Trump's speech at the White House Correspondents' Dinner, because I plan on watching it between now and then and giving you an honest assessment of what I thought.
1: This guy will say anything.
0: I will. When it comes to comedy, definitely. But I was not at the White House Correspondents' Dinner. I was on vacation with Jenny in Lincoln. I was, of course, famously at the original date that got shot up by some nutbag. Ended with, that was crazy. I was under a table drinking wine and eating rolls with Kennedy. And then the shooting happened. I mean, it was nuts. But we had a lot to get into in the next hour. We're going to take some of your calls on this Fauci thing, too, because I don't think we ever do a public comeuppance. It's one of the biggest problems we have in the country right now is people will lie about something for 3 years. And then when they get outed for lying about it, we just move on. We don't actually go, you know, you should be shamed. These people in some capacity should be dismissed going forward. We don't do that, whether it was Russian collusion, the Hunter Biden laptop, the fine people hoax, the vaccinated people can't catch COVID, or yes, the Joe Biden lost his mind in office. All of it just gaslit and moved on.
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7: If I were to ask you what makes for a good night's sleep, you'd probably say a dark, quiet room, not too many things on your mind. But every night when you go to get some Z's, how often do you really think about the temperature in your bedroom? Temperature may be one of the most underappreciated factors in sleep. That's according to the Senior Vice President of Research and Scientific Affairs at the National Sleep Foundation. We often hear about lights and screens and stress, but even modest changes in temperature and airflow can influence both how quickly you fall asleep and how deeply you stay asleep. Most experts will recommend a room temperature of 60 to 67 degrees Fahrenheit. You might also experiment with your sheets and what you actually wear to bed. Play around a bit and see what improves your sleep. You might be delightfully surprised. I'm Dr. Sanjay Gupta, helping you live a better life.
8: 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The same volatile storms that left a trail of destruction in the Midwest yesterday include
6: a better life with Dr. Sanjay Gupta.
7: I don't know about you, but my social media feeds are flooded with lotions and potions and gadgets, all promising to unlock different components of longevity. 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There are 4 of them. Number 1, nutrition. The Mediterranean diet really is the gold standard. 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Number 3, sleep. 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And finally, number 4 often gets forgotten, socialization. 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

There it is, Fox Across America with Jimmy Failon. Tudor Dixon's on the show today, former Michigan Senate candidate. She was in the mix when all of this crazy chicanery was going down with COVID lockdowns and everything else. Joe DeVito's going to be here as well. You guys know and love Joe DeVito from The Gutfeld.

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1: Oh, hot damn. Back in action. Hour number two of Fox Across America with Jimmy Failla. We're going to get to a lot of your calls, texts, tweets, carrier pigeons. You could send a smoke signal if Elizabeth Warren happens to be listening. The point is, I am a good old-fashioned talk show host. I might be a conservative. This might be Fox Across America. But I am not doing a conservative talk show. I am doing an American talk show.
2: Freedom!
1: And all that means is you're all welcome. We don't need you to disagree. This country was not built on disagreement or agreement or anything along the way. It was built on a healthy distrust of the people in power. And right now, this week, we are relitigating one of the biggest derelictions of duty in the history of the United States government. I am talking about the public health tenure of Anthony Fauci.
3: He should be behind bars.
1: You're going to hear it a lot this week. Probably going to play that drop 600 times between now and the end of the show, because Fauci is supposed to testify tomorrow in front of Rand Paul and the committee. And he's going to be doing so against excerpts of his own diary, meaning Fauci was on TV telling us things like, somebody ate a bat. We got COVID because some guy got hungry and ate a bat. You know, New Year's resolutions, trying to lose weight. Get that summer beach bod. Guy went down to the wet market and ate a bat. Except there's one small problem. He was writing in his own diary that he knew it didn't come from a bat.
4: What the hell were you thinking?
1: Well, he was covering his ass because they were funding gain of function research in that Wuhan Corona lab. They were doing that. And when COVID broke out and something leaked out of the lab, he started reaching out to scientists and being like, hey, you shut your fat face. I don't want to hear a word about no lab. Ain't nobody got time for that. You know, that whole thing. Say it came from a bat. You remember the movie The Naked Gun? When Frank Drebin is one of the umpires and he's trying to stall the game because he thinks Reggie Jackson is going to kill the Queen of England. Do you remember that? I mean, come on, man.
5: God save the Queen, man.
1: Oh, Joe Biden. That was Joe Biden, by the way, saying God save the Queen a year and a half after she died.
6: Just a bit outside. He tried the corner in this.
1: Think about that. They were telling us Biden was fine. A year and a half after the Queen of England died, Biden was giving a speech in Connecticut. Not to British people, not about Great Britain, nothing of any relation whatsoever to Buckingham Palace. They hadn't even played a song by Lindsey Buckingham from Fleetwood Mac. And Biden said this during a speech.
5: God save the Queen, man.
1: And then the media was on TV every day going, hey, you shut your mouth about Joe Biden. You don't understand. You just can't accept it. Behind closed doors, he is running laps around the interns. Oh, man. 110-meter hurdles. Ben Johnson on steroids couldn't keep up with this guy. Guy's flying. Joe Biden, I'm telling you. And they were lying to you. And they knew they were lying to you. Okay, excerpts are out this week of Biden talking to his own ghostwriter before he became president. Before he became president. And he didn't remember things like when his son died or where the documents were or what office he held at the time he was discussing it. Guy was a mess. But the media went on every day and was like, Biden's fine.
7: If you like Biden so much, name three of his complete sentences.
1: But there's this coordinated effort being made to lie to you, whether you're Republican or Democrat. It doesn't matter. Okay, the point is there's a coordinated effort that often gets engaged in because they're worried about protecting. Protecting, Jimmy, is the word you're trying to say.
7: Do you speak in English?
1: I do. They were trying to protect political power. And they were getting out there every day with these narratives, especially when it came to COVID. Especially, remember the Hunter Biden laptop story? Okay, where they were yelling, how dare you? How dare you even report on this? Guys, Hunter Biden was criminally charged, federally charged out in California for the contents of his laptop. But at the time the story was breaking, the media colluded to tell you it was nothing. It was the hallmark of Russian collusion. And if you believed it, you were a dope. Do you remember this?
8: Instead of Roger Stone and WikiLeaks, it's Rudy Giuliani and some computer guy in Delaware. So this didn't work. So he'll try another planted story or another, you know, Russian, use some other, you know, discredited Russian propaganda. And for those of you spreading misinformation, shame on you. Shame on you. I don't know how some of you sleep at night who are doing this for a living on television.
1: Ah, good old Chuck Todd.
2: You can't handle the truth.
1: No, it's just propagandist activist masquerading as journalist. But they did that with the Hunter laptop. They did it with Russian collusion. Do you remember the fine people on both sides? Donald Trump said there were fine people on both sides, you guys. It was bad.
9: In spirit, he's with what he calls the fine people among the ranks of the Nazis.
10: Very fine people on both sides during Charlottesville.
11: Him saying there's some fine people among neo-Nazis.
12: The president of the United States said the people, there were some very fine people.
1: Okay, but did he?
13: And you had people, and I'm not talking about the neo-Nazis and the white nationalists, because they should be condemned totally.
1: Full stop. The the Nazis and the white nationalists, they should be condemned totally. But the media to this day, tells you Donald Trump said there were fine people on both sides.
7: The media is a bunch of losers.
1: Straight up. But these narratives get pushed because they're not about protecting people. They're about protecting political power. And that was the Fauci thing. They were, okay, just so you understand, giving Fauci a big glow up. So they could contradict him against Donald Trump. Okay, in this next election, you've got Donald Trump who's all over the map. He thinks there's fine people on both sides. He told people to drink bleach. None of this is true. These are all mischaracterizations of actual Trump quotes. But they were contrasting him against Trump, against Fauci, and against guys like Andrew Cuomo, telling us Andrew Cuomo was so good in his COVID leadership that he was now the most eligible bachelor in America. You guys don't understand.
14: Some people are calling themselves Cuomosexuals.
1: Cuomosexuals.
14: Obsessed with you and want to date you and want to marry you.
15: Trevor, you call yourself a Cuomosexual, and I agree with you. I feel like I'm a Cuomosexual too.
16: Do you think that you...
1: I mean, can I just jump in there? That's Ellen DeGeneres, by the way. Saying she's a Cuomosexual. A Cuomosexual.
17: That was embarrassing.
1: Never mind that within 6 months of propping up Cuomo as the most eligible bachelor in the world, he was thrown out of office for having some issues with office etiquette around the ladies.
18: You ever seen a grown man naked?
1: Okay, he got Me Too'd right out of office. And by the way, his own top aide, Melissa DeRosa, testified under oath that Cuomo, the guy the media told you was the gold standard for COVID leadership, got caught lying about COVID deaths, falsifying records, and lowering the amount of COVID deaths that occurred in nursing homes, where people were sent by his own executive order. They sent infected coronavirus patients to live with the most vulnerable segment of society.
19: That's stupid. Use your common sense.
1: And because Cuomo was writing a book, a self-congratulatory book about how he handled COVID, they falsified data to pad his book advance and get him more money. But you understand, he did this in the middle of the pandemic. This guy wrote a self-congratulatory book in the middle of the pandemic. This is the equivalent of a football coach dumping the Gatorade on themselves at halftime of a game they were actually losing at the time he wrote the frickin' book. But you understand, Cuomo was propped up and then outed to be one of the worst guys alive and got a lot of people killed in nursing homes. Did the media say anything about it and revisit?
20: The answer would be no.
1: There was no comeuppance for the people who said he was the gold standard. He was the most eligible bachelor in America. We should all be like him. Just like there was no gold standard when the media was hopping up Michael Avenatti. A lot of these guys get big press because they represent a contrast to Trump. Okay, Cuomo's the best guy in the world. Why can't Trump handle COVID like him? Fauci's the steady hand at the till. Why can't Trump handle COVID like him? They do this with everybody. Okay, do you remember Michael Avenatti? Michael Avenatti was Stormy Daniels' lawyer. Okay, and Michael Avenatti ripped off Stormy Daniels, is in jail right now for extorting Nike. Okay, the Nike thing got me. I'm not surprised Stormy Daniels was in a weird position. I've seen the videos. She's never in a normal position. But here is Michael Avenatti. We're being told this man, who is right now, as you listen to this, is doing hard jail time, like a 20-year sentence, Here's the media telling you he's going to save the country.
17: You got lucky tonight. We're back with attorney Michael Avenatti. He is a main player.
20: Sitting beside me right now. I'm not going to let you cheat. You have to guess. And a hint, his name is Michael Avenatti.
21: Look, I think you're doing a hell of a job. I don't think you're in this for money.
22: To me, you're like the Holy Spirit. You are all places at all times.
23: He's out there saving the country.
24: You know what? I'm
1: saving the country.
25: Star, I think. It'd be interesting to see his next chapter.
26: Absolutely.
27: Michael Avenatti for president in 2020.
28: He's Donald Trump's worst nightmare. Michael Avenatti.
29: Existential threat to the Trump presidency. Please welcome attorney Michael Avenatti.
30: Looking ahead to 2020, one reason why I'm taking you seriously as a contender is because of your presence on cable news. I wrote about this, saying you're currently leading the pack among 2020 contenders on the Democratic side.
31: What do Democrats value most? If they decide they value a fighter most,
30: yes,
31: people would be foolish to underestimate Michael Avenatti.
32: Michael Avenatti's a beast.
31: Okay, that's true.
32: And he,
31: he's a beast.
32: He's a beast, and he keeps popping Donald Trump and all of his folks in the mouth repeatedly. He's a beast.
1: Michael Avenatti is currently making license plates somewhere in a prison right now. But every single mainstream media figure you heard in that montage was never held accountable for saying greatest guy who ever lived. Just like there's no accountability for Graham Plattner and everybody who endorsed a guy with a Nazi tattoo who turned out to be a pretty virulent sex pest. Eric Swalwell, another dirtbag sex pest. Everybody who went to the mattresses and said these are the greatest people who ever lived. They don't actually ever get held accountable for any of this. If you were hopping up Avenatti, if you were dismissing the Hunter Biden laptop thing, if you were pushing the Russian conspiracy host, you know, conspiracy collusion. Remember, Trump colluded with Russia.
33: It was made up by these sick people.
1: Okay. They were all saying one thing on TV because they thought it would help them politically. And the politics were always more important than the people. Understand this about the vaccine. Okay. Vaccinated people in this country died. Okay. We had more people die of COVID in this country than anywhere else in the world. We had the worst COVID mortality rate in the world. So for everything Fauci was doing, it was leading to more death. But it became so tribal that all of these narratives that get pushed with no comeuppance. Do you remember shaming the unvaccinated? Listen to this celebrity montage. There was actual social pressure to shame people out of polite society. They shouldn't be allowed to work. They shouldn't be allowed to leave the house. Never mind, okay, that if the vaccine works, you don't have to worry about what anyone does. If you have a vaccine and it's good, it doesn't matter. You know, you don't need the neighbor to put on a winter jacket so you don't get frostbite. What he does has no effect on what you do if you're wearing your jacket and you're, you know, properly insulated. But what happened in this age of politics is liberalism is currently catering to a lot of grievance-minded people who hate Donald Trump and his supporters so they don't have to look inward at the things they hate about themselves.
7: He's a lousy dad, but he's right.
1: Which is why you got this montage of shaming unvaccinated people. Now, I want you to listen to the conviction in these voices, because everyone saying and expressing these views is wrong about the vaccine.
34: Not getting vaccines. It's time to start shaming them.
35: Because frankly, we know that we can't trust the unvaccinated.
36: F*** them, their freedom. I want my freedom to live.
37: No, screw your freedom. You're a schmuck for not wearing a mask.
38: We have to stop coddling the morons who will not get the shot.
39: Shame on you.
1: Shame on you. But did the vaccine they shamed you over do what they said it would do? No. And I'm telling you this. They said it would stop transmission. Here's Rochelle Walensky, head of the CDC.
40: Our data from the CDC today suggests, that vaccinated people do not carry the virus, don't get sick, and that it's not just in the clinical trials, but it's also in real-world data.
1: She wasn't the only one saying that.
33: The CDC is saying they have concluded that fully vaccinated people are at a very, very low risk of getting COVID-19. Therefore, if you've been fully vaccinated, you no longer need to wear a mask.
41: When people are vaccinated, they can feel safe that they are not going to get infected.
42: As a nation, I feel fairly certain you're not going to see the kind of surges we've seen in the past.
33: If you're vaccinated, you're not going to be hospitalized.
0: You're not going to be in an ICU unit, and you're not going to die. You're okay. You're not going to get COVID if you have these vaccinations.
2: Yeah.
1: Except that wasn't the case. And I'm only pointing this out because I know there are liberals that listen to the show. Okay, I don't need you to become pro-Trump. You can still be pro-Democrat. But at some point, there needs to be a comeuppance in society for the Russian collusion people, for the Hunter laptop people, for the Michael Avenatti people, for the Graham Plattner people, for the Eric Swalwell people, for the fine people on both sides people. Okay, every single, the suckers and losers hoax in the Atlantic, every single person who adamantly got on TV and lied to your face for 2 years at a time needs to be shamed. They need to be held accountable. That doesn't require us to suddenly become anti-Trump or pro-Democrat or anything in between. You just need to be sick and tired of the bullshit.
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16: A better life with Dr. Sanjay Gupta.
17: There are lots of things you can measure to get an idea of how healthy you are at any given moment. Temperature, heart rate, blood pressure, just to name a few. But how about how healthy you will be and how long you're likely to live? According to a new study out of the University at Buffalo, two simple strength tests are pretty accurate at predicting longevity in older women. One is hand grip strength, and the other is how quickly people can stand up from a seated position without using their arms. By the way, I remember interviewing former President Jimmy Carter when he was quite old and being really impressed how he just popped out of the chair without using his arms. Not a lot of older people can actually do that. But I think the message here is that maintaining strength as you age is going to help you perform everyday activities, but also help you avoid injury and stay independent. I'm Dr. Sanjay Gupta, helping you live a better life.
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1: Fox Across America, Tudor Dixon in the On Deck Circle. I want to get some of your calls on Fauci. Mike is up in Harpswell, Maine. He knows things. Yo, Mike.
22: How you doing, Jimbo? You back, huh?
1: Back in action. It was a good, go ahead.
22: You know it's a successful vacation when there's no bill money involved. You know what I mean?
1: Yeah, listen, there are so many cops at my show in Anaheim Saturday night. I got so many challenge coins and stuff. Like, I felt like I someone would have posted it for me. It was a dangerous feeling, because I felt like I was above the law. I felt like Fauci. I felt like there was no way they could get me.
22: Well, you know, the worst thing I saw through the whole COVID thing, all the damage, was the VA homes.
1: Yes.
22: You know, they locked them down tight. Mm-hmm. Those people know how to deal with viruses that run through the home. They've dealt with it for years. Mm-hmm. But it was the visitation. You know, a lot of these were our World War II vet heroes. Yep. And they died not from COVID. Mm-hmm. They died from loneliness.
1: Yeah.
22: That was the saddest part.
1: Yeah.
22: You know, it was stunning.
1: My uncle Sonny, who's also a veteran, a 40-year police sergeant, developed a form of dementia in, like, the front cortex of his brain because of inactivity. Because he was a guy who golfed and went to the gym 7 days a week. He was a very active guy, and he wound up in a memory care facility from a lack of socialization. He actually went a little nuts, and you know, he's one of millions that were affected in that way. So my hope, honestly, because I know they pardoned Fauci, and he could technically perjure himself tomorrow, but there's not a world where he's looking at like 20 years in jail. But I just want there to be some accountability for the people who propped this thing up, because they made it possible for all this garbage to happen. Mike, we're short on time. We got to do this again, because I didn't even get a Graham Platner joke out of you in Maine. But we'll do it next time for sure. Tudor Dixon in the On Deck Circle. Tudor's got some jokes lined up ready to go. And I don't doubt she's got some Fauci takes as well. So don't go anywhere. Tudor Dixon in a house when we come back.
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24: Should you still work out when you're injured, or should you take it easy? 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I'm Dr. Sanjay Gupta, helping you live a better life.
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0: there it is, Fox Across America with Jimmy Failla, fired off to get the band back together with this next guest, superstar host of the Tudor Dixon podcast. We have her on over Zoom because she's a lot to deal with in person. Tudor Dixon joining us now from afar where it's safe. Hey, girl.
1: Hey, thanks for having me.
0: Yeah, we can. You know what I mean? As well, I love talking to you, but you know, you, Sarah, the list of demands that get made when you come here. It's a lot.
1: I get it. That's why I'm zoomed in.
0: It's a lot. It'd be easier to have Led Zeppelin. They'd bring like a dirt bike and a goat, break a bunch of bottles, and that would be low maintenance compared to I Kid Tudor Dixon. We love you. Good to see you, pal.
1: Thanks for having me.
0: Are you following? It's really weird that we're having this flashback Fauci thing in the news cycle right now. Because obviously these are conversations we had every day for 4 or 5 years. And for me, I think, especially as a parent, because we both had kids going through it and their learning was affected and socialization and everything like that, it's that his record just turned out to be horrible. Like, we can get into him lying and everything in between, but what there's really no defense of is, as a country, we have the worst mortality rate and the most COVID deaths. And there were countries in Africa, in the Congo, that didn't do anything, that did better than we did. So it sounds like Fauci was hopped up on two things. One is his newfound celebrity status, and the other was protecting a lot of dastardly deeds that he might have been help fund as, you know, part of the NIH. Is that how you read it?
1: And not only did he help fund, he took our money. So we as a nation helped fund. And I think that's the most important thing. When you read these diary entries or whatever we're calling them, his journals, you have to understand that you are seeing this through the lens of someone who's trying to CYA. I mean, he's covering his own tail because he knows everything. So you know that he already knows that it happened in the lab. And he says that in January in the diary, that he knows that it did not come from the market. So he knows everything. He's spinning this even in the journal so that when he writes his book or whatever it comes out, it doesn't look like he knew. But the reality is, this is why people elected Donald Trump, because they said, we got to get this money out of other countries. And this specifically, I mean, we're talking about funding biological weapons of mass destruction. Mm-hmm. Millions of people died across the world because taxpayer dollars went from the United States to a lab in Wuhan, and this virus was created. And that is all in his diaries. And if anybody is overlooking that, that's what you need to know. He was covering his butt, and he should not get away with this.
0: No, not even close. And I think worse than even the lockdowns, it's all the montages of those celebrities singing Imagine. I mean, you can talk to me about death and destruction, but that alone, all the flash mobs, all of those people. Do you remember, because there was such a vicious effort made to really beat this narrative into people's heads, okay? If you remember, there were people coming forward that were getting deplatformed for not only questioning the origin, but for suggesting other forms of treatment. Things like ivermectin that wound up being used, hydroxychloroquine. I remember there was a nurse. I believe she might have been West Indian. I don't know. But she went pretty viral, no pun intended, like 2 weeks into the pandemic for being like, hey, I work down here and we use hydroxychloroquine and it slows things down. And she was attacked as like a moon bat, who is a conspiracy theorist. And I'm only bringing this up because everyone calling us a conspiracy theorist wants you to believe some Chinese guy ate a bat on his lunch break. And that's how we all got COVID. And he knew that wasn't true.
1: What on the ground here in Michigan, we went from doctor's office to doctor's office and were told that the state revoked their licenses because they found out that they were using ivermectin and hydroxychloroquine. And these people had to get attorneys. They had to fight the state. And you think about the power of the state. This is the overregulation that you see. And this is why you have people running for office saying, get rid of the power of the state to go into your private business and take it away. They just took away their livelihood overnight. Said you cannot practice medicine because you practice medicine in a way that may have saved someone's life, but we don't approve. I mean, that's the insanity of what we actually saw during COVID was this state with way too much power that came in and destroyed people's lives. But yeah, absolutely. We still had people dying. I mean, Joe Rogan was one of the people that came out and said, guess what? I used this and it saved my life. And that became a real platform for him to say, I used ivermectin and people went crazy. He's talking about horse dewormer. He's like, no, actually the version that you use for humans did work for me.
0: Won a Nobel Prize, Tudor Dixon. They won a Nobel Prize for treating malaria. And it's crazy because I remember that. Neil Young, Joni Mitchell pulled her music off Spotify. I promise you, 90% of the people listening to Joni Mitchell thought Spotify was a hand cream. They had no idea what Spotify was. I'm like, what are you doing? There was so much performative stupidity. And the thing is, and this is what I hope maybe gets exposed tomorrow, because he's not going to jail. Biden pardoned him. Unless there is some type of perjury, you know, and there could be some type of legal discourse, you know. The reality is, I just want people to understand that, like, public health was not supposed to be a team sport. You know, this guy destroyed trust in public health and was absolutely lying and knew he was lying. That's the point. And all of those standoffs with Rand Paul where he's indignant got a lot of support from the media because they looked at Fauci as the contrast to Trump, and you were either with him or against him. But the truth is, none of that has anything to do with science. It was all political science, all of it.
1: Well, and experimenting with our tax dollars in another country, not even just another country, in an adversarial country who would love to have a biological weapon. I mean, giving them essentially a biological weapon and paying to develop it, and then it gets completely covered up. But this is why I think the American people have become a little hyper aware of the fact that there are all these groups, they're getting a massive amount of money. We don't actually know what that money is going to, and that should be revealed to the American public. If you're using our taxpayer dollars, we should know where it's going. And if you're using it at a lab in another country, we should understand what that means. And if it's a lab in an adversarial country, then you should be fired.
0: Tuna Dix is on the line, and she's making a lot of brilliant points, as always. But when you say we should know where the money's going in other countries, does this mean you're coming out against the gay Sesame Street in Iraq?
1: I think Iraq is coming out against that. I think I have to.
0: I mean,
1: they're not coming out, though.
0: Yeah, no, they're not coming out of anything in Iraq for their own safety. Not Iraq, not Iran. But yes, no. We're spending money on such stupid stuff. And
1: yeah.
0: The fraud, and this is the bigger point I keep trying to make to people listening. Because we have a lot of people who listen to our show that probably hate listening because they hear it's Fox News, or maybe they consider me to be one of the few tolerable conservatives like yourself. I don't know. I don't know the motivation. I'm fairly convinced most people listen to my show because it convinces them they can get a show too. Okay, but getting past, I'm thoroughly convinced, but getting past that for a second, Tudor Dixon, it's like whenever you see somebody, Fauci's a good example of this. Whenever we give the government essentially a blank check to start a problem, okay, the people who receive that check quickly realize that it's the last blank check, assuming the problem gets solved. And there's more money in keeping the problem going than there is in solving the problem. It's the biggest argument against big government is that a lot of these programs are almost designed to fail. It's like, look at how much money California spent on homelessness or a train to nowhere or all of these entitlement programs that are getting ripped off in Minneapolis and, of course, everywhere else in the frickin' country. It's because if you say, hey, government, can you solve this problem? What the government hears is big money. And they're always going to not solve the problem and then tell you it was the other side's fault and then conduct a study that recommends what? More money. Isn't that why Reagan said government is not the solution to the problem? Government is the problem, Tudor.
1: I mean, I heard this in the debate last night between the two Democrats that are running for Senate in Michigan, where they constantly talked about how government can solve this and government can solve that. And there is really, truly a situation where we have politicians out there right now that are asking for more and more and more government involvement. And it was shocking to me. You talk about solving problems with and by creating more problems. We have an energy problem in the state of Michigan. Mm-hmm. When our power goes out, it doesn't come back on for days. And last night, I heard Haley Stevens time and time again say, I voted for the climate bill, and we're going to have a bigger climate bill, and we're going to fix this energy through making sure we don't affect our climate. I'm like, that is exactly why we are in the situation that we're in, because we are limiting our options on making sure that people can manufacture, that people have their lights on, that people can drive their cars. I mean, this is ridiculous that you continually hear after all of this, you have Democrat politicians that come out and continually say, if we just had more government, and nobody goes to bed thinking, I would be able to pay my bills if I just had more government. Like, if I could just pay government officials more, then I'd probably be better off.
0: That's the scam, man. And that's where all of this, like, tax the rich garbage is coming from. Is it's, well, you know, the government would have solved this by now if the rich just gave them more money. But of course, you know this. The government has taken in more money in tax revenue than any government in history, including our own, over the course of the last 10 years. And the debt ain't getting smaller and the problems ain't getting solved, Tudor. So I don't know. I actually think we do need Gay Sesame Street in Iraq now. I think it's more productive than anything the government's done. I mean, I think Bert and Ernie's Rubber Ducky would disagree with me because that guy's had a long couple of months. But I'm just saying, Tudor, what a time to be alive.
1: Yeah, I mean, it is. It is an interesting, certainly, as we see this push towards socialism, I think as we see them just openly say, we want to come in and take over private businesses. And this is, it used to be tax the rich, like you said. Now it is take their business. They don't deserve even the business. They can't run it. Don't you look at the government and go, gosh, it runs things so well. Public school is going so well. We should have it take over our healthcare for sure. Let me put my health in the hands of these guys, you know? No thanks. But that's the reality that people don't see. They hear free stuff and they go, that's what I want. The free stuff comes with a lot of strings attached and it will just destroy you.
0: Amen. Well said, Tudor Dixon. That's why we book you over Zoom where it's safe. I'm kidding. We'll do it in person one of these days. I know it's for the best. I hope everything's great. We'll do it again soon. All right, pal.
1: Sounds good. Thanks.
0: You're the best. Tudor Dixon. You know her. You love her, Tudor Dixon.
2: 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Get her out of here.
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12: My name is Whitney Allen, and I'm a widow. My husband, Ryan, died. We never thought we'd ever have to use life insurance, but the unexpected happened. 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
15: A better life with Dr. Sanjay Gupta.
16: Should you still work out when you're injured, or should you take it easy? In most cases, one of the worst things you can do is flip the switch to be totally sedentary. That can lead to stiffness, muscle loss, even reduced coordination. Certified strength and conditioning coach Dana Santis told us, recovery is about choosing the right kind of movement at the right time. That means maybe working with someone like a physical therapist to harness movement as medicine. You'll need to prioritize controlled, high-quality movement over intensity, staying within pain-free or at least low symptom ranges of motion. You should think of pain as feedback, not a challenge to conquer. And as with any exercise, paying extra attention to your breath, your alignment, and your form, that's going to help you reach your goals faster. Take it slow. Be patient. I'm Dr. Sanjay Gupta, helping you live a better life.
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0: White House press briefing telling us it looks like COVID came from a lab, and Fauci jumps in to cut him off. Now, this is relevant and interesting. Why? Because Fauci's saying it didn't come from a lab. We don't have evidence, even though he was writing in his own journal back in January that he thought that it did. I mean, good gosh, what a jackass. Here it is, Josh. Take it away.
1: We're looking at it. A lot of people are looking at it. It seems to make sense. They talk about a certain kind of bat, but that bat wasn't in that area. If you can believe this, that's what they're down to now is bats. But that bat is not in that area. That bat wasn't sold at that wet zone. It wasn't sold there. That bat is 40 miles away. So a lot of strange things are happening, but there is a lot of investigation going on, and we're going to find out.
2: A group of highly qualified evolutionary virologists looked at the sequences there and the sequences in bats as they evolve. And the mutations that it took to get to the point where it is now is totally consistent with a jump of a species from an animal to a human.
3: You were lying your ass off.
0: He said it was totally consistent with a jump from an animal to a human.
4: Not even close.
0: And it's not because of me. I don't know anything. I mean, the only doctors I know are Dr. Dre, Dr. Pepper. I am not a medical expert. I mean, I spent most of my life stumping my own physician with things I had encountered driving a taxi in New York City. But it was Fauci's own words, all the way back in January of 2020, wrote in his own journal, okay, that he believed that if anything, the wet market was an amplifier, meaning it picked up speed there, but it did not begin there.
5: Correct the mundo.
0: So it'll be interesting to see how he handles it tomorrow, but I want to get back to some of your opinions. Vinny is in Hartford, Connecticut, and he knows things. Vinny!
6: Hey, Jimmy, I think I can put this in perspective.
0: Love it.
6: Okay? Dr. Anthony Fauci, or as I like to call him, Dr. Tony Meatball, is a perfect example of an unelected federal government official. He was on a job for decades and was a political hack because he wasn't accountable for anything. Mm-hmm. The only thing that government does is get bigger and look out for itself.
0: Mm-hmm.
6: And the reason why this gets to me is because I am a union municipal worker, and I see this on a smaller scale in local government. So I relate to this.
0: Mm-hmm. Yeah, it's crazy. And you understand, so many people got, you know, like livelihoods destroyed. Like it was the biggest generational transfer of wealth from small retailers to big box retailers who already had the online infrastructure to keep doing business. So it's something that goes without saying, but like a lot of the, you know, Target and Walmart, good for them, made a lot more money because things were shut down and they could ship you goods. Whereas local mom and pop stores got crushed. And it was crazy because, you know, to your point of the government looking out for itself, oftentimes the government has to look out for itself at the expense of the people. That's definitely what happened with COVID.
6: The government doesn't care about the people, Jimmy. We know that. If they care just enough to stay in power. That's it. They're all just looking out for themselves, their pensions, their salaries, when they can retire. And Fauci was there for 40 years. Isn't that guy like 80? Isn't he 80? You know, he could have retired a long time ago. And like I say, I just see this where I work, so I totally relate to it. That's all, Jimmy.
0: No, good call. I appreciate your sentiments, Vinny. Keep up the good work. Listen, people listen to the Fauci thing. And
5: I'm as mad as hell, and I'm not going to take this anymore.
0: Because it's a good example of how, and you should know this if you're listening to the show, if you are a liberal, okay, a biased liberal media does not help you. It hurts you because it means people will not be held accountable. The whole point of the media is to hold the people in power accountable. Okay, but if you're a liberal and you think the liberals do you a favor in the media by only shilling for one side, what you realize is you ultimately wind up living under the rule of people who might be from your party and don't know what they're doing. Like, look at Biden. Biden drove up inflation to a 40-year high. Interest rates were below 2% when Trump left office. They hit 9.7% when Biden took over. Okay, gas prices doubled. And yes, they let 21 million people into the country illegally, which lowered the cost of American labor and drove up the cost of everything else Americans wanted to do. Along the way, 500,000 kids went missing across our southern border.
7: Biden is such a disaster.
0: But remember, they continue to tell you the border was closed. This was a manufactured crisis by the Republicans. You guys don't know what you're talking about. You're all a bunch of conspiracy nutbags. Now get back in the house because somebody had a bat. Okay, all of it was political. and you really were not

0: anyone's concern. Think about Trump calling it the Wuhan virus because everyone believed it came out of a Wuhan lab. The media called it the Wuhan virus. And then one day they decided when people were closing in on the scent that we needed to stop calling it the Wuhan virus because that was racist. So let's all get behind Fauci's COVID bat leak, bat theory, because if not, you're a racist saying the words Wuhan. Except there's only one small problem. I can play you a one-hour montage of the media calling it the Wuhan coronavirus until they stopped calling it the Wuhan coronavirus because they decided it was racist.
1: The Wuhan coronavirus has now surpassed the 2003 SARS outbreak in the number of lives it's claimed.
2: They're under quarantine out of concern that passengers and crew were exposed to the Wuhan coronavirus.
3: And this breaking news just into CNN, the official death toll from the Wuhan coronavirus in China's Hubei province has now risen to 780.
4: Having to deal with it, the total number of deaths from the Wuhan coronavirus, it's now surpassed the SARS outbreak from 2002-2003.
0: That's every media outlet in America calling it the Wuhan virus and until they were told not to. Garbage.
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9: I scream, you scream, we all scream, because Wendy...
10: A Better Life with Dr. Sanjay Gupta.
11: They say consistency is key, but sometimes you just gotta switch it up. A new study out of Harvard School of Public Health found that varying your exercise routine could add years to your life. What exercise someone did didn't matter much. What did matter was that all the exercises together worked all the muscle groups in their body. Now, an added benefit to changing things up is it can help you push through the plateau effect. That's when your body gets so efficient at doing something that you actually stop getting better at it. And we know from previous research that specializing in any one sport at a young age can make someone actually more prone to injury. And as experts we talk to point out, even elite athletes switch up things with their workouts, making sure to target strength, cardio, flexibility, balance, and doing that every single week. I'm Dr. Sanjay Gupta, helping you live a better life.
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